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12: 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I'm Kim Commando for The Current. 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These cameras spot every face in view, rank people by how interesting they are, then cuts a highlight reel. Nobody in that room agrees to it. That's not a snapshot either. That's a face print. The exact geometry of your face turned into a number. Meta already paid Texas $1.4 billion over facial recognition. They wrote the check and kept building. My prediction, within 2 years, a no glasses sign will hang next to no smoking signs. Do this today. Somebody aims a camera mounted on their face at you. Ask them to take it off. The future's looking bright. Shame we're the ones getting framed. Tech moves fast, and you need to stay ahead. 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
13: You're listening to Markley, Van Camp, and Robbins on King's News Station, WKBK. The Markley, Van Camp, and Robbins Show. Thank you very much for being here. I'm Jamie Markley, the Gen Xer. David Van Camp, the Millennial. The Sexy Boomer, that's Scott Robbins. And now, the five stories we're watching today.
14: One, two, three, four, five.
15: Number five, President Trump says he's pausing the planned tariffs against Canada because he's reached some sort of deal with them with regard to agricultural products, them dropping tariffs on us. He's also floating the possibility of bringing back the Keystone XL pipeline, which had been killed under the Biden administration.
13: Yep.
15: Number four, a major upset in the U.S. Senate primary in Florida as Democrats nominated socialist Angie Nixon over the resistance hero of the first impeachment, Alex Vindman. He outraised her 16-1.
13: It's unreal.
15: $16 million. And a bunch of Democrats said, you know what? We'll take the communist over boomer bait, all right?
13: Mm-hmm.
15: Dang. Number three, Derek Chauvin's attorneys are trying to have his George Floyd murder conviction tossed out, arguing that the charges were never lawfully brought in the first place because there was no grand jury involved, and the appointment of State Attorney General Keith Ellison to lead the case was unlawful. They did that because there were people in the prosecutor's office who didn't want to go after a murder charge. And so the state took it over.
13: Yeah.
15: We'll see where that goes. Number two, Iran is reportedly weighing attacks on military targets in Europe if the U.S. escalates the war. And number one, David Morins, a former senior advisor to Anthony Fauci, has pleaded guilty to concealing federal records related to research on the origins of COVID. The Justice Department says he concealed or destroyed records of discussions related to the COVID-19 research grants, including an effort to revive one particular, gain-of-function coronavirus grant. And I'm wondering what does happen with Fauci here, because Fauci is quoted as saying, delete this email.
16: Wow, man.
15: I mean, in his writing, I mean, dang. 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
13: You've probably heard Ella Langley's Choosing Texas. It's been number one for 18 weeks. It's a record.
16: That's a record.
13: Yes. Beating all the top 40 hits that you played back in your day, Scott.
16: Well, nothing had the longevity that one does.
13: Man.
16: 18 weeks.
13: Yes. Yeah. Kind of wild. And I was thinking to myself, as you talked about this, like for the first time, what was it? Like there were four country songs in the Hot 100 top 10.
16: Yeah.
13: Like I don't ever remember that ever happening. And people are, you know, writing different pieces about why this is right now.
16: Ask Casey about that when we talk to him.
13: I have a clue, I think.
16: Okay.
13: I saw a different headline this morning. Madonna leads the MTV Video Music Award nominees.
16: I saw that. For what?
13: Well, you should know. You played more Madonna record than anybody I know.
16: I have no clue what's going on with Madonna right now. Is she still on the radio? I mean, new songs?
13: I have no idea.
16: I don't either.
13: I've never listened to any of that crap.
16: No, I don't either. And the thing is, the song sounds just like it could have come out in 1993. Exactly.
13: Same production. You've heard the song.
16: Well, I saw it this morning, a clip of it.
13: Confessions?
16: That was a clip, and it sounded exactly like it would have fit in 93.
13: That's probably why country's big right now.
16: Yeah.
13: Who wants to hear that?
16: I kind of think the same thing, yeah.
13: But yeah, Confessions to the film. But she's up for how many awards?
16: A bunch of them.
13: 11.
16: Who plays videos?
13: Nobody.
16: Where do we see him?
13: You got to just go on YouTube.
16: Just go ahead and announce. Here are the nominees. It is like
13: you're out of your mind right now.
16: I know, but befuddled.
15: Scott Robbins is my favorite Scott Robbins, by the
16: way. Makes me crazy. Is there some art house somewhere that runs videos? I don't know. I mean, usually at movies, I can get it. I haven't seen it while it played, you know.
13: Yeah.
16: But this is, who knows?
13: Yeah, I think for years and years, when there's Video Music Awards, it's like, you have to go on YouTube to see this stuff.
16: Yeah.
13: I don't know that many people are interested, but Madonna. Ugh.
16: Yeah.
13: And Taylor Swift follows with 9.
16: Again, yeah. I don't know. I haven't seen any of them.
13: Yeah, I'll take L.L. Langley. That'll be just fine. Okay, there's much to get to. Oh, it doesn't seem like anybody's making that big a deal about what happened in Florida last night with a black man. We'll get to that and watch your story straight ahead.

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7: From ABC News, I'm Dave Packard. President Trump today announcing economic D-Day on Iran, threatening countries that support Iran's economy.

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14: With Dr. Sanjay Gupta.
15: You must know by now that healthy food and regular exercise can help keep your body young. But here's something that surprised me. New study out of the University College London found that engaging with arts and culture could slow biological aging by roughly the same amount. Researchers looked at more than 3,500 people and compared their chronological age, that's how many candles someone has on their cake, with their biological age, a measure of the body's condition down to the cellular level. People who regularly took part in the arts, visiting a museum, going to a concert or the theater, they tended to age more slowly. What's more, how often you do it, how many different kinds you try, that seems to matter. So go see that exhibit. Catch some live music. Get tickets to the show you're thinking about. It could benefit you in ways that you haven't even considered. I'm Dr. Sanjay Gupta, helping you live a better life.
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4: Last letter is S.
5: Oh, I got this one.
4: Yeah.
5: Cinnamon rolls.
4: Johnny, you want to tell him or me?
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10: The Markley Van Camp and Robbins Show. I'm Jamie Markley, the Gen Xer. The Millennial David Van Camp and the Sexy Boomer Scott Robbins. The Robbins trifecta coming up in just a few.
11: Yep.
10: News update, David Van Camp.
12: Well, you know, the UK has been having some problems with asylum seekers, right? Doing a little bit of stabbing and a whole lot of raping that's happened.
10: Well, the Muslim dudes.
12: Yeah, the government is going to help out with this, okay? They've decided. The Home Office has put out a 7-page pamphlet that tells people, people coming from North Africa and the Middle East, don't rape people. I'm serious. It's a 7-page booklet published today, and it says rape is a serious crime in the UK. Asylum seekers are told to never make sexual comments to someone, even if you think it is a compliment, or whistle, or make kissing noises at someone. It says that it is illegal to have sex with someone under the age of 16.
10: Whoa. Hey, man, what about religious exemption?
12: Right.
10: Diversity. That's what they've been about before. We don't want to call attention to this and be called Islamophobic.
12: Even if they say yes, it is still illegal. the pamphlet is called Understanding Behaviors and Expectations in the UK, a guide for asylum seekers.
10: Unreal.
12: And it's going to be made available.
10: I'm thinking their God is going to take precedence over Keir Starmer or whoever this joker is.
12: We understand. The pamphlet reads, yes. We understand that coming to a new country can be difficult, and that laws and customs here may be different from your home country. This booklet
10: can't get all rapey here.
12: This booklet will help you understand what is expected of you when living in the UK. In the UK, I'm just reading from the pamphlet now, both people must say yes to sex. This is called consent. If you have sex with someone who does not want to, this is called rape. It is still rape if you are married to the person or in a relationship, or if they agreed once but changed their mind. You could go to prison, and this will affect your asylum claim.
10: It says that?
12: Yes.
13: Yeah, will it? Yeah.
10: Really going to prison?
13: Yeah.
10: Pissing away that?
13: Apparently.
12: In the UK, men and women are equal. This means men and women are treated the same. Women can work, study, travel, and make their own choices.
10: Well...
12: And by the way, this is
10: this
12: is for all immigrants, they say.
10: Right. Sounds very Islamophobic.
12: What is expected of you? Okay, this is a highlighted portion. Always make sure the other person freely and clearly agrees. Never use threat, force, or pressure. Never try to have sex with someone who is asleep, drunk, or unable to consent clearly. Stop if they say no or change their mind.
10: Well, this is like a re-education camp. How dare they?
13: Gosh.
10: These expectations.
12: Here's a pamphlet. Don't rape.
13: Yeah.
12: Don't wow.
13: Rape. Yeah.
10: That's fantastic. Okay. Couple things real quick. Oh, I mentioned the Spider-Man. This is crazy. How someone will get paid to do a movie, right?
13: Mm-hmm.
10: Like, they were talking about Robert Downey Jr. Like that... First time he was Iron Man, he got $500,000. And then what was it, $50 million for Iron Man 3?
13: Wow.
10: Big 5 years there. Later.
13: Yeah.
10: Yes. So you got Tom Holland, Spider-Man. And the first time he appeared as Spider-Man, $250,000. Because that was a Captain America movie. For this new Spider-Man movie that's doing great, Brand New Day, his salary alone was $20 million. But he also gets a percentage of the profits.
12: Oh, gosh.
10: The movie's already made $2
13: billion. Jeez.
10: So it's going to be in the $100 million range.
12: Man.
10: Isn't that wild?
13: Yep.
10: Yeah. Well, good for him. I've heard it's pretty good.
13: Yeah.
10: Haven't seen it. I like the Spider-Man movies.
13: But yeah, I like them, too. I haven't seen this one either. But
10: yeah.
13: Entertaining.
10: I saw this bonkers story. This was from the BBC. I don't even know if we have time for it. I'll try to give you a shortened version of this. Not quite as crazy as the pamphlet for asylum seekers right. with no certain religious affiliation.
12: No.
10: It was this woman talking about this French civil servant that was drug people that were applying for jobs. And so this woman, Anna DeVos, the story starts by her saying, I was really weak. I couldn't feel my legs anymore. It was July 2011, and she was 27 at the time, was interviewing for a job at France's Ministry of Culture in Paris. She said she didn't usually drink coffee, but when the interviewer offered her one, she agreed out of politeness. He made it himself, and she said it tasted bad, so I drank about half. And so they're walking through Paris, and, you know, Anna starts to feel like an uncontrollable need to urinate. She can't quite even understand it.
13: Mm.
10: And she says she felt uncomfortable telling the guy that was interviewing her that she wanted to go to the office to use the toilet. So she told him she was cold and tried to make an excuse to go back to the building. But she said as he walked away, guiding them toward the banks of this river, she said, I do need to find a restroom. He said, oh, do you need a wee? Which I guess is just their terminology. She said, I felt like a child. I thought it was really weird the way he looked at me, almost gleeful. And he directed her to the door of a storage cupboard under a bridge and said, you could do it here. She was like, oh my gosh, I'm not going to do it there. So she just sort of held it off.
13: Mm.
10: And then they went to this other place in Paris, but you had to pay money to actually use the restroom.
12: Oh yeah, that's nobody pees for free in Paris.
10: Yes. And she's like, I don't have any money. And she looked at him. She's like, he says, I don't have any money. She said, I started to panic. It was just strange. And I kept feeling more and more, you know, like dizzy. And so they finally found a cafe where she could use the restroom, but she didn't make it there. But she had a dress on. She said she could, you know, at least cover it. And she says, thinking back to 2011, at least he didn't see me. I was grateful I was wearing a dress. And then all of the news came out years later of how this person had drugged all these women, like almost 200 women over time.
13: Oh, gosh.
10: And did all sorts of different things.
12: Wow.
10: With them. A complete monster. What a crazy story.
13: Man.
10: Man, there are evil people in the world, dude.
12: There are.
10: Mm-hmm. Yeah, that's the only thing you can think when you see something like that.
13: That's brutal.
10: That's yes.
13: brutal.
10: Oh yeah.
12: So you notice what happened with him?
10: What?
12: Didn't they lock him up instead of, you know, giving him a pamphlet?
10: Yes.
12: Hmm.
10: That's the way it's supposed to be.
13: If they would have given him a pamphlet earlier, none of this would have happened. Because
12: right.
13: then he would have known it's frowned upon.
10: Dude, yes. I know we gotta get to the mm-hmm. trifecta. It is crazy the amount of women that have been raped
12: mm-hmm.
10: in the UK by these Muslim migrants. And people didn't want to say anything because they didn't want to appear to be Islamophobic.
13: Right. Right.
10: They just failed people.
12: Mm-hmm.
10: Man. All right, I know you're ready for your big three. Let's roll.
11: Are you ready?
14: One, two.
11: It's the three most important news stories of the day.
15: I hit the trifecta.
11: Well, at least according to Scott Robbins. It's the trifecta on the Markley, Van Camp, and Robbins Show.
10: Every day about this time, Scott Robbins' top three stories, helped by his hero.
16: I'm Casey Kasem.
13: Hey, Casey.
16: I'm ready.
13: How about that Ellen Langley, huh? How about that?
12: It's Ellen, yeah. sir.
13: What's that?
12: Ella.
13: What did I say?
12: I thought you said Ellen.
13: No, I didn't say Ellen. I said Ella.
16: Gotcha. I'm ready.
13: I want the tape back. Give me the
16: three.
13: Tape. Okay.
12: Number three.
13: I know you're used to me doing that stuff, but you know.
12: I thought you said Ellen.
13: I get it right. Yeah, okay. All right.
12: It's Ella's Fellas, not Ellen's Felons. Okay?
13: I Ella understand
12: Langley
13: that.
12: Fans don't need a pamphlet, okay?
13: Okay.
12: Anyway, number three, embarrassing moments during a baseball game.
13: Yeah, this happened last night, the Seattle Mariners game against the Milwaukee Brewers. The Mariners were behind 19-0 in the eighth inning, by the way. Milwaukee's Christian Yelich hit a routine pop-up to Mr. Julio Rodriguez out in center field. He made the routine catch, and a lot of outfielders typically do. When recording the final out, he tossed the ball into the stands. That was only the second out. And the runner on second just trotted home because you're awarded two bases when that happens. So that was the 19th run. The game did end at 19 to nothing. He had no idea how many outs there were.
10: Oh, he's just like, once he throws it up, you can't get it back.
13: No, of course not. No.
14: Have you seen my baseball?
10: No.
13: Right. No, not happening, man.
15: Now, on with the countdown.
13: That's Scott why these Robbins. Guys do the two-out, one-out things, right, with each other in the outfield?
10: Yes. Yeah. Scott Robbins, trifecta, top three of the day, and now number
15: two.
12: Number two, Iran has lost a key economic lifeline.
13: Yeah, the United Arab Emirates has suspended all trade, commercial exchanges, and financial transactions with Iran after accusing Tehran of firing missiles ballistic-wise into their traffic. The action severs one of the Islamic Republic's most important commercial and financial links and threatens to close off an economic route Donald Trump has been trying to close off for a while now. The UAE supplied 31% of Iran's imports and roughly $21 billion worth in 2024. Well, so what they're saying is, look, we're done with you. And this is one of their big lifelines. It's them and China. And once you cut this off, this China's the only one left. And the U.S. was one as well, but it isn't anymore. So this is a big win for Trump. We'll see if it holds, but that's where it sits right now.
15: It was a standoff for a while.
13: Well, maybe for a while, but not long.
10: Yeah, we'll see what happens. Yeah. All right, Scott Robbins, right back, the top three of the day.
15: And finally, one.
12: Number one, how Gen Z women feel about men.
13: Yeah, female Gen Zers have far more negative views of men than young men do of women. According to a new survey that's out, more than a fifth, 21% of women under the age of 30 have a negative view of the opposite sex. That's almost four times the 7% of men under 30 who feel the same way. Now, this goes in a variety of different directions, but one said, I don't care for them at all. They're not bad people, but they refuse to call out their friends who make other girls uncomfortable, a young woman said. They'll laugh at jokes that are sexist, racist, homophobic, and we're not having it anymore. So that's where it sits. The poll, by the way, is of young people showed that women under the age of 30 are far to the left of their male peers and much likely to date someone with differing view or not to date people with differing views than their own.
17: I don't understand it.
13: She said, they don't see us as human, meaning men test to women.
10: That's liberal women, and that's the algorithm.
13: Yes, that's the algorithm. Yes, it is.
10: And they're taught to hate dudes.
13: I don't know, dudes. I don't know what to tell you. They're doing you a favor, okay?
10: I mean, do you know conservative women, younger conservative women, that talk about how much they hate guys?
13: No.
10: You don't hear a whole lot of that.
13: No.
10: But yeah, not surprised. And then all the women at the protests. And usually that's where all the hotties are.
13: At the protest?
15: No. And there you have it.
10: Yeah, that was a joke. Just kidding.
13: Easter egg hair. A lot of that going on.
10: Easter egg hair. Yeah. I've never heard it referred to as that, but that's a great descriptor because I can see it.
13: Yep.
10: Just vibrant colors.
13: Yes, indeed.
10: No doubt about that. All right. We got to get to Nimrod's in the news. Got one more to get to. And a news update next.

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14: Democrat Senate candidate in Michigan, Abdul El-Sayed. Well, you know, people have said that he's fairly radical, and they're right, because he is. He's a communist.
15: Mm-hmm.
14: Well, he doesn't like that, because, well, you know who else was a radical?
15: Who?
14: Listen to this.
16: Oh, you know, Jesus, peace and blessings be upon him, was considered radical in his time, too. And there is a radical nature to being willing to stand forthright in a time of corruption.
13: How weak is that?
15: Yeah. What?
14: Jesus was a rebel, and I'm a rebel, so I'm like Jesus.
13: Okay. Well, you going to sell your stuff and give it to the poor then?
15: Start comparing yourself to Jesus. That's a great strategy.
13: Probably you don't want to do that.
14: Yeah, no, you don't. I did see that there is a group of Jewish leaders who are circulating a letter to Democrats, specifically Jewish Democrats, in Michigan saying, hey, you know, we got to get behind Mike Rogers.

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2: 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We've had clips of her on the show before, not even knowing they were there, that they were related. She's at the University of Chicago, and that place is not radical enough for her.
3: Apparently not.
2: I understand. We'll see what happens with the Jewish vote in Michigan. That'll be fascinating to watch. All right, we got to get the Nimrods. Here we go.
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5: I love the poorly educated.
2: All right. Nimrods in the News, we go to Texas. Austin and Hutto. Austin, dude, they're arrested. This is a wild story. This was at a Home Depot. 41-year-old John Doyle Bauer, former songwriting partner of David Van Camp, charged with second degree. No, he looks like it. He looks like he would have been a songwriting partner of yours. I'm just saying. Anyway, he's at the Home Depot and starts, you know, talking to this other guy back and forth. He grabs a hatchet. He attacks this 79-year-old dude. They're crazy. Luckily, he's going to be okay. But, yeah, bad songwriter, too. But he's going to be doing a lot of time, and that's Nimrods in the News.
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2: From ABC News, I'm Dave Packer. The seventh-month-long war in Iran not appearing to be helping President Trump's popularity. ABC's Jonathan Curl.
3: A new poll showing his approval rating at just 33%, a record low. President Trump summoned reporters to check out his new White House helipad.
4: Nice job, fellas.
3: The president placing gold coins on the granite.
4: And these will go like that.
3: And signing a slab engraved with his name.
4: That looks pretty good.
3: He brushed off questions about whether peace talks with Iran will resume.
4: Maybe at some point, but right now, I think the situation is so good.
2: Officials say a Pennsylvania State Police helicopter

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12: I've got a couple of text messages. 1-844-42-McGraw, 1-844-262-4729. I love your show and your guests. You call balls and strikes in an even and fair manner. Unfortunately, jerks are jerks 24-7 and nothing will change their nastiness. Rock on, big boy. Here's another one. Tony and Danny should form a road act named Frick and Frack, the No Little Fact Pack. Well, that's not very nice. One from Washington State checks in. When are you live on the air? We are live 9 to midnight Eastern time, 8 to 11 Central time. And that would be, what, 6 to 9 Pacific or West Coast time? Do I have that right? BG from New York. Wake up, people. Change your vote. God bless America. 3 and 4 in Missouri. Love listening to Tony. Need to put a face to his voice and banned Scott. 99.9% of studies say humans are causing the current climate change. Mm-hmm. There you go. A couple of texts for you right here. Coming up next hour, there's an interesting story brewing out of Texas, and that is the Texas Commissioner of Agriculture, tried and true conservative, a real Texan, Sid Miller, very much against data centers and very much saying that data centers are hurting agriculture in Texas. You know who's pushing data centers? The governor of Texas, Governor Abbott. So the Republican Commissioner of Agriculture and the Republican Governor of Texas are in a bit of a tiff. In fact, Sid Miller says the Democrats have it right on data centers. What? We're going to talk about that coming up because data centers, while it's a fight going on in Texas, it's a fight going on all around the country. States are putting moratoriums on it. Other states are building data centers, the good, the bad, and the ugly. We'll get into this fight in Texas. And then next hour, there is a law professor, a law school professor at Yale University, who has written a book about gerontocracy in America, how the old are hoarding all the power and the wealth. Interesting concept. We'll talk about that in hour number two. And then, of course, your phone calls. All of that coming up straight ahead. Stay right there. America at Night. We're just getting started. Back in a minute.

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7: From ABC News, I'm Dave Packer. The NTSB is rushing to the scene after a Pennsylvania State helicopter and a Cessna small plane collided midair near Harrisburg this evening. Officials say the Cessna pilot did not survive. But Governor Josh Shapiro at the scene with some good news on the two on board the chopper.
8: Two Pennsylvania State troopers, Corporal Bryce Corman and Trooper Jason Mills, while injured, are going to be okay.
7: A safari helicopter crashed while on a tour over a remote part of Kenya, killing all seven people on board, among them five Americans.
9: Police telling ABC News respected Telemundo executive Jose Suarez was among those five Americans killed. Also among the dead, well-known Miami businessman Roger Duarte, once featured in Forbes 30 Under 30, survived by two children and his wife, whose family owns the famous Versailles restaurant in Miami. Ecuadorian officials confirming the nation's intelligence chief, Michel Sensi-Gontugi, and his wife, Stephanie Hollihan, were also killed.
7: ABC's Victor Akendo. The national debt rising by $1 trillion in just 5 months, today reaching a staggering $40 trillion. But the spending on President Trump's projects at the White House continues. ABC's Jonathan Curl.
10: He says the helipad will be more than just a place for his helicopter to land.
11: They can have people go there for cocktails and then walk to the ballroom.
10: And so it went for nearly 40 minutes. The president showing off what

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13: Welcome back. It's America at Night, and I don't know if you've noticed, but our last presidential election had two of the oldest people ever to run for president, and when President Trump steps down, he will be the oldest president in the history of this country. What about passing the torch to the next generation? There is a new book talking about it. It's called Gerontocracy in America. Samuel Moyen, our guest, is a historian and a lawyer and a historian at Yale University. Samuel, welcome to America at Night. Thanks for joining us.
14: Thanks for having me.
13: Gerontocracy in America. What in the world does that mean?
14: Well, gerontocracy is like democracy. It just means the rule of, by, and for the old people. And we have it in America. And so I wrote a book to try to prove just how powerful many older people have become relative to other generations.
13: They really are holding on to power today. Is this something new for the 21st century? Has this always been a thing here in America where the older ruling class has hated to give up power?
14: Well, there's a way in which it's a blast from the past. I think most human beings, most places have been ruled by old men.

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2: 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Tributes to Madonna, Chapel, Charlie, Gaga, Sabrina, Beyonce, and more.
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4: From ABC News, I'm Dave Packer. A police helicopter and a small airplane collided in the skies over Pennsylvania Wednesday night. It happened during a training exercise at Carlisle Regional Airport, minutes from the state capital of Harrisburg. Lieutenant Colonel George Bivens with the Pennsylvania State Police.
5: As that Cessna came down along that runway, for an unknown reason, it veered hard to the right at the last moment.
4: The pilot of the Cessna 150 was killed. All on board that helicopter, two Pennsylvania state troopers, both expected to survive. Five Americans have died in a helicopter crash in Kenya. That, according to the State Department, local authorities say seven people total were on board, no survivors. President Trump saying he's reducing the scheduled joint military exercises with South Korea and saying he's meeting with North Korean dictator Kim Jong-un later this year.
6: I felt that to do a massive war exercise, I thought that was very insulting to somebody that, frankly, has been, during my term at least, very well behaved.
4: Reaction from North Korean state media, quote, "We regard it as one unworthy of comment and have no interest in it at all," and saying there's no knowledge of any discussions between Trump and Kim. The family of Nolan Wells Wednesday marking what would have been his 19th birthday with a vigil and an outreach to supporters. They want to keep the search for answers into his mysterious death on Horn Island, a barrier island about 10 miles from the Gulf Coast, active. The family's attorney, Ben Crump.
7: We're trying to work collaboratively with the district attorney's office. Obviously, the Congressional Black Caucus has asked for the FBI to open an investigation.
4: The U.S. national debt reaching a staggering milestone, surpassing $40 trillion. This just 5 months after the U.S. hit a record $39 trillion debt in March. You're listening to ABC News.
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2: Companies that secretly vary prices based on how much they think customers will pay could face charges.
3: The Federal Trade Commission seeking public comment on an enforcement policy statement regarding personalized pricing. It's also known as dynamic pricing, the use of personal data by a company to set prices based on individual consumer habits and what the shopper is willing to spend. Sometimes a difference in price occurs when shoppers return to certain websites. The FTC says when consumers see a listed price, they expect it to be the same price everyone else sees, and the FTC is warning it will uphold the law if businesses mislead consumers with hidden fees and surprise charges. Michelle Franzen, ABC News.
2: The death toll from last week's earthquake in Colombia has risen to 314. A U.S. Navy destroyer in the South China Sea losing power for 4 days, and concerns on the USS Abraham Lincoln after 8 months at sea. Founder of No Fallen Heroes Foundation, Matthew Wiz Buckley, calls the incidents incredibly rare.
4: I'm going to wait until the investigation comes out to see what's going on, but I guarantee you behind the scenes, they're debriefing and figuring out what happened so this can't happen again.
2: Buckley also says it's not good for the enemy to know sailors might be in distress. The U.S. ambassador to Peru, Bernie Navarro, says the country will send a military hospital ship to Peru's Pacific coast next year to help cope with the effects of El Nino. He says the Comfort will arrive at peak El Nino in February. Dave Packer, ABC News.
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0: Hey, it's Steve Hamill with Ted McGreer from Ted Shoe and Sport, 115 Main Street in downtown Keene. 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It's back to school.
1: Yeah, you always can park out back for free on the Emerald Street side. 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We've got a ton of kids' shoes, preschool and grade school shoes, alternative closures, slip-ins, the Kiziks. 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
5: From ABC News, I'm Dave Packer. A police helicopter and a small airplane collided in the skies over Pennsylvania Wednesday night. It happened during a training exercise at Carlisle Regional Airport, minutes from the state capital of Harrisburg. Lieutenant Colonel George Bivens with the Pennsylvania State Police.
6: As that Cessna came down along that runway, for an unknown reason, it veered hard to the right at the last moment.
5: The pilot of the Cessna 150 was killed. All on board that helicopter, two Pennsylvania state troopers, both expected to survive. Five Americans have died in a helicopter crash in Kenya. That, according to the State Department, local authorities say seven people total were on board. No survivors. President Trump saying he's reducing the scheduled joint military exercises with South Korea and saying he's meeting with North Korean dictator Kim Jong-un later this year.
7: I felt that to do a massive war exercise. I thought that was very insulting to somebody that, frankly, has been, during my term at least, very well behaved.
5: Reaction from North Korean state media, quote, "We regard it as one unworthy of comment and have no interest in it at all," and saying there's no knowledge of any discussions between Trump and Kim. The family of Nolan Wells Wednesday marking what would have been his 19th birthday with a vigil and an outreach to supporters. They want to keep the search for answers into his mysterious death on Horn Island, a barrier island about 10 miles from the Gulf Coast, active. The family's attorney, Ben Crump.
8: We're trying to work collaboratively with the district attorney's office. Obviously, the Congressional Black Caucus has asked for the FBI to open an investigation.
5: The U.S. national debt reaching a staggering milestone, surpassing $40 trillion. This just 5 months after the U.S. hit a record $39 trillion debt in March. You're listening to ABC News.
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0: Hey, it's Steve Hamill with Ted McGreer from Ted Shoe and Sport, 115 Main Street in downtown Keene. 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It's back to school.
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0: Hey, it's Steve Hamill with Ted McGreer from Ted Shoe and Sport, 115 Main Street, downtown Keene. 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
4: From ABC News, I'm Dave Packer. President Trump announcing economic D-Day on Iran, threatening countries that support Iran's economy in any way with tremendous economic consequences, calling it the, quote, most crushing economic operation ever taken. After scaling down planned military exercises with U.S. ally South Korea, President Trump shared a calendar event that might explain why.
5: Here at the White House, the president said that he would meet by the end of the year with North Korean dictator Kim Jong-un. Now, there is no indication as to when or where that meeting would happen, and no confirmation from the North Koreans about the meeting either.
4: ABC's Jonathan Carl. A police helicopter and a small airplane collided in the skies over Pennsylvania Wednesday night. It happened during a training exercise minutes from Harrisburg. Lieutenant Colonel George Bivens, Pennsylvania State Police.
6: As that Cessna came down along that runway, for an unknown reason, it veered hard to the right. At the last moment,
4: the pilot of the Cessna killed. Two troopers on the helicopter survived. The NTSB will investigate. A safari helicopter crashed while on a tour of a remote part of Kenya that killed all seven people on board, among them five Americans. A tragedy in Tennessee Wednesday. A driver struck members of a Tennessee University cycling team during a training ride. Two of the student athletes from Milligan University, a private Christian institution in Elizabethton, were killed. Seven others injured, some critically. Major Roy Brown, Tennessee Highway Patrol, says while an investigation is underway, they have arrested the driver.
7: Our troopers are now working to determine exactly what happened. The information we're providing today is only preliminary.
4: 67-year-old John Benfield of Newland, North Carolina, has been charged with two counts of vehicular homicide by recklessness and five counts of aggravated assault by vehicle recklessness. You're listening to ABC News.
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0: Hey, it's Steve Hamill with Ted McGreer from Ted Shoe and Sport, 115 Main Street in downtown Keene. Of course, Ted, always free parking in the back of your store, and it's a great time of year. It's back to school.
1: Yeah, you always can park out back for free on the Emerald Street side. We have a private parking lot. You don't have to go out on Main Street to get to our store. Steve, it is back to school time. We've got a ton of kids' shoes, preschool and grade school shoes, alternative closures, slip-ins, the Kiziks. We have the BOA lacing system from New Balance. And our staff is really dialed in with how to fit kids' feet properly.
0: Absolutely. And you have more than just shoes for back to school.
1: 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We've got a slew of backpacks right now from the North Face, Patagonia. We have great apparel. And people love our socks. And our socks are buy three, get one free all the time.
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2: From ABC News, I'm Dave Packer. A police helicopter and a small airplane collided in the skies over Pennsylvania Wednesday night. It happened during a training exercise at Carlisle Regional Airport, minutes from the state capital of Harrisburg. Lieutenant Colonel George Bivens with the Pennsylvania State Police.
3: As that Cessna came down along that runway, for an unknown reason, it veered hard to the right at the last moment.
2: The pilot of the Cessna 150 was killed. All on board that helicopter, two Pennsylvania state troopers, both expected to survive. Five Americans have died in a helicopter crash in Kenya. That, according to the State Department, local authorities say seven people total were on board, no survivors. President Trump saying he's reducing the scheduled joint military exercises with South Korea and saying he's meeting with North Korean dictator Kim Jong-un later this year.
4: I felt that to do a massive war exercise. I thought that was very insulting to somebody that, frankly, has been, during my term at least, very well behaved.
2: Reaction from North Korean state media, quote, "We regard it as one unworthy of comment and have no interest in it at all," and saying there's no knowledge of any discussions between Trump and Kim. The family of Nolan Wells Wednesday marking what would have been his 19th birthday with a vigil and an outreach to supporters. They want to keep the search for answers into his mysterious death on Horn Island, a barrier island about 10 miles from the Gulf Coast, active. The family's attorney, Ben Crump.
5: We're trying to work collaboratively with the district attorney's office. Obviously, the Congressional Black Caucus has asked for the FBI to open an investigation.
2: The U.S. national debt reaching a staggering milestone, surpassing $40 trillion. This just 5 months after the U.S. hit a record $39 trillion debt in March. You're listening to ABC News.
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2: One person is dead, another hospitalized following a home explosion in Annapolis, Maryland. Assistant Fire Chief Lawrence Schultz says the cause is under investigation, but they have a lead.
7: It was purported that about an hour before the explosion, there was a vendor there to resupply the house with propane. We don't know that the two are related. That vendor came, supplied the house with its propane, and then left.
2: The home collapsed. Former MyPillow CEO Mike Lindell says he'll pay for a recount in his election loss to State House Speaker Lisa Demuth in the Minnesota Governor Republican primary. Lindell lost by about 45,000 votes, or 11%. A famous Los Angeles deli got a surprise letter in the mail.
8: Langer's Deli is an institution here in L.A. Its staff was shocked when they got a letter from Roberto Andrade of Texas, who said he was visiting L.A. from El Paso. He ate at Langer's Deli and wasn't sure if he remembered to leave a tip for the wait staff. Wanting to make sure his gratitude was recognized, he mailed a $50 tip with a letter to the restaurant's owners. The letter reading, "My first job was as a busboy and a waiter." He went on to say he's sending $50 in case he forgot to give a tip. Langer's Deli says a tip was delivered to his server. Alex Stone, ABC News, Los Angeles.
2: The U.S. Coast Guard.

0: Guard came to the rescue of two people Friday when their 14-foot kayak overturned near Arch Rock off Ventura County, California. They were airlifted to safety. Dave Packer, ABC News.
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10: Partly sunny today, highs 79 to 82. Cloudy tonight, lows 55 to 58. Partly to mostly cloudy tomorrow, highs 78 to 81.

0: 1. Cloudy Saturday with isolated afternoon showers, highs 74 to 77. And cloudy Sunday with periodic showers, highs 76 to 79. I'm meteorologist Joe Shaka from the WKBK Weather Center.
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0: 26 after now. You're with America in the Morning. Tragedy in Pennsylvania after a small airplane and a state police helicopter collide midair. It happened near the town of Carlisle, just west of the state capital of Harrisburg. The Federal Aviation Administration says that two people were on board the helicopter, identified as a Bell 407, which came to rest on the ground near a runway of the Carlisle Airport, the emblem of the Pennsylvania State Police still visible. It's not clear how many people were aboard the Cessna 150 single engine airplane. Pennsylvania Governor Josh Shapiro wrote on social media he was heading to the crash site, and he and his wife were praying for the victims. The National Transportation Safety Board, along with the FAA, will be investigating the crash. America in the Morning continues. The Justice Department is defending the James Comey prosecution. Correspondent Mike Hempen has details.
1: The Justice Department says there is, quote, no serious dispute that a social media post of seashells by former FBI Director James Comey could be understood as a threat against President Trump. Prosecutors also call into question Comey's account that he found the seashells in a numerical arrangement 8647 while walking on a North Carolina beach. In the Merriam-Webster Dictionary, the entry for 86 says its meaning is to throw out, to get rid of, or to refuse service to. Trump is the 47th president. The arguments and motions Tuesday are the government's most detailed explanation of its indictment. They were filed in response to efforts by Comey's lawyers to dismiss the case. Mike Hemp in Washington.
0: America in the Morning for Thursday, August 20th, 2026 is produced by Jeff McKay. I'm John Trout. This is Westwood One.
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7: This is America in the Morning from Westwood One. Coming up this half hour,
8: President Trump says he may reopen negotiations with Iran at some point. I'm Julie Walker.
9: The judge in the trial of Texas teenager Carmelo Anthony was ordered removed from the case. I'm Lisa Dwyer.
10: President Trump says the U.S. and Canada have struck a deal on tariffs. I'm Clayton Neville.
11: Authorities in Worcester, Massachusetts are searching for Karen Solomon. I'm Marcela Sanchez.
12: U.S.-South Korean joint drills will be sharply scaled back. I'm Karen Chemas.
13: A vaccine for the AI mind virus. I'm the new old tech guy, Chuck Palm.
14: Harry and Meghan are making a move back to the UK. I'm Kevin Carr.
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4: Partly sunny today, highs 79 to 82. Cloudy tonight, lows 55 to 58. Partly to mostly cloudy tomorrow, highs 78 to 81. Cloudy Saturday with isolated afternoon showers, highs 74 to 77. And cloudy Sunday with periodic showers, highs 76 to 79. I'm meteorologist Joe Shaka from the WKBK Weather Center.
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0: Street while Casella works in the area. Traffic patterns are expected to return to normal at the end of each workday. The FBI Boston Division is warning New Hampshire residents about a new scam involving fake FBI agents. Scammers are spoofing the FBI's Boston phone number and claiming victims' information was used to open an account for illegal firearms. They then may ask victims to move the conversation to an encrypted messaging app. The FBI says 148 New Hampshire victims reported losing nearly $1.7 million to government impersonation scams in 2025. The FBI says it will never demand payment, threaten arrest, or ask people to use an encrypted app. A New Hampshire congressional campaign is facing questions after a voter says he was falsely told a Republican candidate had dropped out of the race.
1: A voter says a member of Anthony DiLorenzo's campaign in New Hampshire's 1st Congressional District told him fellow Republican Holly Novoletsky is dropping out, a claim that isn't true. It comes just weeks before the pair will face off for their party's nomination in that district. In video shared on WMUR-TV, a man who identified himself as a volunteer from DiLorenzo's campaign told James Vollner that Novoletsky had dropped out after Vollner said he would be voting for her. Novoletsky is asking for answers, saying, quote, "This is not the New Hampshire way." DiLorenzo's campaign told WMUR they believe this is a simple miscommunication but declined an on-camera interview. In the WKBK News Center, I'm Sean Patrick.
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0: U.S. stocks rose Wednesday after the U.S. Treasury Department announced a move that could ease pressure coming from the bond market. The S&P 500 gained 16 points and will open at 7,707. The Dow Jones Industrial Average climbed 119 points and begins trading this morning at 53,463. And the NASDAQ gained 41 points and opens at 26,331.
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0: The Boston Red Sox fell to the Arizona Diamondbacks 7-6 in 10 innings Wednesday, ending Boston's chance at a series sweep. Mickey Gasper hit a three-run homer for the third straight game, while Nick Sogard hit his first major league home run. Jaron Duran also homered for Boston, and Peyton Tolley allowed three runs in the fifth inning after throwing eight scoreless innings in his previous start. The Red Sox will host San Francisco on Friday, with Sonny Gray scheduled to start, and you can catch all the Red Sox action on Rewind 92.7 and 102.3. And the Patriots wide receiver A.J. Brown says he's focused on his fresh start in New England. Brown arrived with the Patriots saying he was in awe about getting a new start. The Patriots hosted Brown's former team, the Philadelphia Eagles, for a joint practice Wednesday. Brown says he still has love for Philadelphia, but he's focused on where he is now. He says he's leaving the past behind and looking ahead with the Patriots. The WKBK Dependable Forecast is next, brought to you by Cushing & Sons, Wells & Pumps, and AquaAid Systems, solving water supply concerns and water quality issues.
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5: Partly sunny today, highs 79 to 82. Cloudy tonight, lows 55 to 58. Partly to mostly cloudy tomorrow, highs 78 to 81. Cloudy Saturday with isolated afternoon showers, highs 74 to 77. And cloudy Sunday with periodic showers, highs 76 to 79. I'm meteorologist Joe Shaka from the WKBK Weather Center.
6: It's 56 degrees outside our West Keene studios at 611. In the WKBK News Center, I'm Kelsey Johnson.
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0: The unofficial theme song of the Mitchell household. For so long, I was outnumbered 4-1 by the girls in my family. But with Pete and Finn, we've evened the score a little bit, getting close, 4-3 now. Love the song and love Martina McBride. It is Thursday. It is 6:15. It is early. It is gorgeous out. And I want to say good morning to all our friends and neighbors here in the greater Monadnock region and our new friends listening at FM 100.3 over in Brattleboro. I'm the host of your Good Morning Up program. I'm Dan Mitchell, Kelsey Johnson in the News Center, Joe Shaka in the Weather Center. Pretty easy week calling this weather forecast, I got to say. I mean, it's just basically been sunny and 80 degrees today. No difference. Maybe a few more clouds, but that's A-OK. Temperatures at night, much more comfortable, and dry conditions continue right on into, well, part of the weekend. Maybe an isolated shower on Saturday, Sunday, the rainier of the 2 days. And Joe's going to confirm all that as he joins us a little bit later on this fine Thursday morning. How are you? Everything good? On the way in 25 minutes, we are going to play the name, the song, and artist contest and give you a chance to win a nice prize and to test your musical knowledge. Recently, with the contest, maybe I'm doing or playing or offering songs that are too easy. Like last week, didn't even get to the lyrics, and boom, somebody knew the tune right off. We'll see how you do. Maybe I'll get a little harder on you today. I don't know. I haven't picked the song. But we're going to play the contest in 25 minutes. Exactly an hour after that, Joe's going to join us live with the weather forecast details. In the 8 o'clock hour this morning, we're going to have a couple of guests on the program. A lot of you know Ian Heffernan and likewise know Marty Fisk. We're going to talk about a couple of community conversations that are coming up. One in Swansea next Saturday, and the one in Keene is this Saturday over at Heberton Hall. And the purpose of the meeting really is to bring people within a community together. What do they mean by community? It's where we live, the people with whom we spend time. A lot of us find community at work and school and through hobbies. And how do we stay connected? They're going to help you explore the changing nature of communities and the role of community centers in places like Keene and next weekend in Swansea. It should be very interesting. And I love these types of projects, bringing people in the communities together. It's important, especially nowadays. They'll join us to talk about the one in this Saturday in Keene. And the one in Swansea next weekend. That'll be at 8:10 this morning, right after our 8 o'clock news. Also in that hour, the Old Farmer's Almanac and a Monadnock Moment history lesson. It seems like it's been forever since Luke and I were in the studio together. He had a nice couple of week vacation. I had a week vacation. But we are live this morning taking you on a culinary journey with What's Cooking with Luca Paris. He wants to talk about Sunday dinners. I was talking with Papagano about a movie. It's called The Nonas, and Vince Vaughn is the star of the movie, the male star at least, and I think he was also the producer. But it's a real story of a gentleman who kind of gave up everything, invested everything he had to open a restaurant in his mother's honor on Staten Island. And what made it different, he really missed his mother and his Nona's cooking. And so he hires three Nonas, actually four, to be the chefs, to cook their pasta recipes and the desserts and everything else. And it's a very funny movie, super well acted, very entertaining. And a lot of it has to do, the restaurant was based on Sunday dinners in Italian households. And so Luca wants to talk about that this morning, and we shall. Sharing recipes for a traditional Sunday dinner. By the way, next Thursday, 1 week from today, Marian Esposito can't wait to be on with us again. And who are we to make her wait? So Marian Esposito is going to join us once again next Thursday. Speaking of Sunday dinners and Nonas, that's what we have going on for you on this Thursday morning. Let's jump right to the weather forecast again. Yesterday, best day of the week weather-wise. Today, I think just as nice. It's going to be pretty gorgeous. 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
1: The WKBK Dependable Weather Forecast. Partly sunny today, highs 79 to 82. Cloudy tonight, lows 55 to 58. Partly to mostly cloudy tomorrow, highs 78 to 81. Cloudy Saturday with isolated afternoon showers, highs 74 to 77. And cloudy Sunday with periodic showers, highs 76 to 79. I'm meteorologist Joe Shaka from the WKBK Weather Center.
0: 56 degrees right now under mostly clear skies in our part of West Keene. Things you probably want to know, Senator Gene Shaheen. Our senior senator from right here in New Hampshire, U.S. Senator, is going to be in Keene later on today, meeting up with folks from the Keene Housing Authority, including Josh Meehan, who was on the show with us last month. He's the executive director. This is what she calls her affordability action tour. And she's going to be visiting some affordable housing here in Keene, spotlighting some of the key provisions that she helped secure for New Hampshire in the 21st Century Road to Housing Act. That was the bill, I believe, that the president didn't want to sign, and it just became law without his signature. She'll be in town later on this afternoon and meeting with folks at Keene Housing. Walpole police are asking for the public's help to find a driver and the motor vehicle they think were involved in a crash that injured a person on a bicycle. According to their Facebook post, the crash happened on Wednesday about 12:30 p.m. right on Route 12, just north of the intersection with Route 123. Police found a 43-year-old man lying in the road, according to Police Chief Justin Sanctuary. The bicyclist was conscious, but had what they appeared to be non-life-threatening injuries. The man said he was struck by a vehicle while riding his bike in the breakdown lane. That's according to the chief, who said the man was taken then to Springfield Hospital over in Vermont. If you know anything about the crash, you can contact Officer Adam Howard right at the Walpole Police Department at 355-2000. So that's happening in Walpole. They're still trying to find the driver of the vehicle. Speaking of roads and road work, for, 6 weeks now? Quite a while. Route 124 has been blocked off. If you've been trying to get to Jaffrey from Keene and you get through Marlboro and you come up to what we call the Four Corners near the Troy Road, you can't go any farther. You can if you live that way. But Perkins Pond, right where 124 crosses right from Marlboro into Troy and Jaffrey, with the mountain on your left if you're heading towards Jaffrey, they took the road out. And it was water, and they're replacing these old pipes and putting in box culverts. That means that if you were on that route, you would then be rerouted over to Troy and then Monadnock Street back over to the other side of Perkins Pond. It's about a 12-minute difference, maybe 15 minutes, because I've been doing a lot when I go golfing over at Shattuck, or Lee and I go over to the Dublin Road Tap Room or what have you. And when we went by, Lee and I went over there on Sunday. And we had a chance to look over at the road work, and it looked like it was done. There was all road, and they had all the special stuff and on the side and everything. And I'm like, man, I think they're getting ready to finish that. And in fact, I think that it will be over pretty soon. The east-west route for Route 124, people traveling between Marlboro and Jaffrey or Troy and Jaffrey, is expected to end pretty much right on schedule. They said it would be done by the end of August, and it appears as though they want to reopen the road on August 28th, which is 1 week from tomorrow. So after next week, you won't have to drive all the way through Troy. Now, if you were coming from Keene, anyway, you could just go Route 12 right into Troy and then just take the detour. But good news that that's going to be open very soon. I was thinking, too, because it's blocked off. When we went on Sunday, they weren't working on the road, but it's blocked off on either end right at Perkins Pond. And artists, for years, whenever you go by, especially in the fall, you'll see artists, you'll see photographers or people just snapping pictures, but artists painting the mountain. And they'll have their easel set up. Not a lot of room to do that, by the way, meaning that it's very narrow. But I was thinking, like, on a nice Sunday with the road being closed, you could just walk down there. It's made about 100 yards. And you could set up right in the middle of the road and not worry about getting smooshed. Anyway, that's going to open up next week. Also, road work on Route 9 is going to start next week. This is a paving project in Sullivan and Stoddard. The heavily traveled east-west route expected to take about 12 days, according to New Hampshire DOT. A nightly one-way alternating traffic between the Center Street intersection in Sullivan and the Granite Lake Road South Street intersection in Stoddard. It's going to go on from 7 p.m. to 7 a.m. during the paving. It also is going to pave the ramps at Granite Lake Road in Nelson. But luckily, they're doing it at night, so that shouldn't bollocks up traffic too bad. 25 past the hour. On the way next, Kelsey with your local news. We have ABC News, Your Money Now, and After Sports and Weather, we'll play a tune. And if you're the first person to correctly tell me the name of the song and the artist, you're going to win a nice prize. We're going to do that on the way next. 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
16: Brattleboro Fire Chief Jay Simmons will take a year-long military leave beginning in October. Peter Lynch will serve as interim fire chief and emergency management director during Simmons' absence. He will oversee fire and EMS operations, emergency preparedness, and incident management. Congressman Chris Pappas is backing bipartisan legislation aimed at improving early detection and care for Alzheimer's disease. The Accelerating Access to Dementia and Alzheimer's Provider Training Act passed the House last month. It would strengthen and reauthorize a program that provides primary care providers with virtual training and mentorship from specialists. The goal is to help providers identify and manage Alzheimer's and other dementias earlier, especially in underserved communities. More than 7 million Americans are living with Alzheimer's, including about 27,000 Granite Staters. Right now, let's get the top in national news from ABC News.
17: ABC News, I'm Sherry Preston. Deadly mid-air crash between a police helicopter and a small airplane just outside Harrisburg, the capital of Pennsylvania.
18: This happened in Carlisle at an airport with no control tower. The law enforcement chopper was hovering near a runway when the small plane came in for a landing, the plane colliding with the chopper and breaking apart. The pilot died. Two troopers in the chopper were initially stuck in the wreckage, but are expected to be okay. Federal investigators are on the scene looking into the cause.
17: That's ABC's Faith Abube. The national debt hitting a staggering $40 trillion for the first time ever, a big portion of the spending on defense. North Korea launching 10 short-range ballistic missiles toward the sea a day after Pyongyang shrugged off a U.S. decision to scale back on military drills with South Korea. Russia pounding Ukraine overnight, the capital of Kyiv, hit with scores of drones and missiles in an attack that lasted 4 hours. This is ABC News.
15: 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Here's Kelsey Johnson.
16: Southwestern Community Services highlighted the work of its Head Start program as families prepare for the new school year. The program helps children get ready for kindergarten and supports families as they make that transition. CEO Beth Daniels of Southwestern Community Services joined Dan Mitchell Wednesday morning on WKBK's Good Morning program to talk more about Head Start.
19: With Head Start, we provide breakfast and lunch, as well as some pretty intensive screenings, health screenings throughout the year, where outcomes are tracked and goals are met. 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Then we have dental hygienists that come in. There's curriculum, there's activities, there's some really fun playgrounds. 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And they are still taking applications. There are a few slots still available, and our website has some pretty easy and accessible ways to start that process.
16: For more information about the program or to learn how to enroll, visit scshelps.org/headstart. 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
21: Wow.
22: Nicole Murray with your money now. A former engineering director at Meta, who has testified before Congress about child safety on Instagram, told jurors at a landmark trial that the company took a don't ask, don't tell approach regarding kids under 13 on its platforms. Arturo Bejar said Meta consistently prioritized profits over safety in designing its products. That's according to TribLive.com. Shares of SK Hynix surged over 12% this morning after the company announced a massive stock buyback. The company said it is accelerating its $28.7 billion share repurchase and cancellation program while pursuing a shareholder return expansion to over 50% of cumulative free cash flow generated between 2025 to 2027. Semiconductor shipments continue to power Japan's exports in July. Reuters reports that exports growth accelerated for a fifth straight month. Shipments of semiconductor equipment posted a 49.1% jump in value. Futures are mixed. That's your money now.
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16: The Boston Red Sox fell to the Arizona Diamondbacks 7-6 in 10 innings on Wednesday, ending Boston's chance at a series sweep. Mickey Gasper hit a three-run homer for the third straight game, while Nick Sogard hit his first major league home run. Jaron Duran also homered for Boston, and Peyton Tolley allowed three runs in the fifth inning after throwing eight scoreless innings in his previous start. The Red Sox will host San Francisco on Friday, with Sonny Gray scheduled to start, and you can catch all the Red Sox action on Rewind 92.7 and 102.3. And the Patriots wide receiver A.J. Brown says he's focused on his fresh start in New England. Brown arrived with the Patriots, saying he was in awe about getting a new start. The Patriots hosted Brown's former team, the Philadelphia Eagles, for a joint practice Wednesday. Brown says he still has love for Philadelphia, but he's focused on where he is now. He says he's leaving the past behind and looking ahead with the Patriots.
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17: Partly sunny today, highs 79 to 82. Cloudy tonight, lows 55 to 58. Partly to mostly cloudy tomorrow, highs 78 to 81. Cloudy Saturday with isolated afternoon showers, highs 74 to 77. And cloudy Sunday with periodic showers, highs 76 to 79. I'm meteorologist Joe Shaka from the WKBK Weather Center.
16: It's 56 degrees outside our West Keene studios at 637. 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

This song is 52 years old. 638. Paul McCartney and Wings. Beautiful Thursday morning. Maybe you knew that about this song. Maybe you know a lot about music. Let's find out. Time for the Name the Song and Artist contest. If you or anyone in your household, if you haven't won anything in the last 30 days, we're a prize with a value of $600 or more in the last year, and you're at least 18, then you're welcome to play along. We give you 10 business days to pick up your prize at 69 Stanhope Avenue. Yesterday's winner in trivia was Chad. The questioning, opening a secret bank account is the number one thing people keep from their partner. What's number two? That was getting a raise or a bonus at work. I'm not telling your significant other. Shame on you. Congratulations to Chad, the winner yesterday. Let's tell you, we have a $20 gift certificate. Very nice. You can do shopping for wallets and bags and jewelry and slippers and hats and coats and so much more at the world-famous Howard's Leather Store right up on Route 9 in Spofford. $20 to take with you the next time you go shopping there. You just have to tell me the name of the song and the name of the artists. Now, earlier I said maybe because we've been having winners just, you know, even before we get to the lyrics. So I thought I'd be a little harder on you today. There is a catch with this song. I'm just telling you. 603-357-1290, the number to call. This is known as sort of like a talking song. Is that maybe the best way to describe it? It's not a new song by any stretch of the imagination. 603-357-1290, the number to call. I'm just going to let it go. There's only a few notes before the person starts singing. 603-357-1290, name the song and artist.

said, "You can stay, boy, but that's gotta go. And he's a square, just didn't dig me.

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They just kept coming, screaming, yeah, and they like it.

0: cut your hair off. Yeah. Take this rifle, kid.
1: Part of that story is true. 603-357-1290. Did I stump you this week? Let's find out. KBK, you're on the radio. Good morning. Can you tell me the name of the song and the artist?
2: Hello, can you hear me?
1: Yeah, I can hear you just fine.
2: That's Bobby Bear, and that's the All-American Boy.
1: It is. So you got it right. Now, did you know that, or did you have to look that up?
2: Oh, no. That's Bobby Bear from Wellston, Ohio, and my in-laws grew up with him.
1: Oh, no kidding. So they knew him personally.
2: Oh, yeah.
1: Yeah, very cool. Now,
2: he's born in Arnton, as we said in Southern Ohio, Arnton.
1: Arnton, 1935 is when he was born. Right. And the interesting thing I said earlier, a little, you know, kind of a catch to all of this, the credit on the record doesn't say Bobby Bear. The credit on the record, because he had been drafted or he had to go into the Army, it went to Bill Parsons.
2: Bill Parsons, yeah.
1: Yeah. Just before he was drafted into the U.S. Army, he wrote a song called All-American Boy. He did a demonstration tape or a demo for his friend Bill Parsons to learn how to record. And instead of using Parsons' later version, the record company, Fraternity Records, went with Bear's original version. The record reached number 2 in the Billboard Hot 100 charts, but Fraternity, the record company, credited Bill Parsons on the label. And because Bobby Bear was in the Army, when he went on television, they had Bill Parsons lip sync it on TV because it wasn't his voice. But a very interesting song, obviously, you know, surrounding the whole career and the life of Elvis Presley as well. But he went on to have many other hits, Bobby Bear did, and then he was in the Country Music Hall of Fame and had a pretty good career. Now, did you ever happen to meet him, or you probably didn't have a chance to meet him?
2: No, I never met him. Now, his son is coming to the Stone Church over in Brattleboro here in the next few months.
1: Oh, no kidding. And does he do country music, or what sort of music does he perform?
2: I don't know. I don't like country music, so I don't listen to it.
1: And I was going
2: to
1: say, I don't think the Stone Church has a lot of country music. They might.
2: Yeah.
1: But I suspect probably not. What's your first name?
2: Rick.
1: All right, Rick, great job. You're the winner. Smartest caller of the morning. $20 gift certificate for Howard's Leather Store on Route 9 in Spofford. And thanks for the little bit of history there, too. That's very, very cool. Very cool. All right, Rick, appreciate it. It's Bobby Bear, and it's All-American Boy. One of the things I like about the song is, you know, they talk about hip cats and squares and a lot of terminology you don't hear anymore. Thank goodness. I mentioned about the Paul McCartney song being 52 years old. That song, 68 years old. But it went to number 2 on the charts. And the only reason it didn't go to number 1 is there was a little song by the Platters that kept them from going all the way to number 1. But a number 2 song. And again, he didn't get credit. Now, I don't know as far as getting money and how all that worked. Because back then, record companies didn't give him a lot of money. Although he sings about having a Cadillac and a lot of money. Smoke Gets in Your Eyes by the Platters stayed at number 1, so that song couldn't go to number 1. 647, let's update you on the weather forecast again this half hour. 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
3: The WKBK Dependable Weather Forecast.
4: Partly sunny today, highs 79 to 82. Cloudy tonight, lows 55 to 58. Partly to mostly cloudy tomorrow, highs 78 to 81. Cloudy Saturday with isolated afternoon showers, highs 74 to 77. And cloudy Sunday with periodic showers, highs 76 to 79. I'm meteorologist Joe Shaka from the WKBK Weather Center.
1: 56 degrees under crystal clear skies. A gorgeous morning out there. 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We'll tell you what it was on yesterday. We'll do that as part of our top news stories of the day. WKBK next.
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0: 6:53, beautiful day on tap, 45 minutes away. Joe Shaka answering our weather questions, telling us more about the timing of the rain coming in this weekend. And, of course, like yesterday, you can call in and get your very own personalized weather forecast. ABC News, 7 minutes away, top news stories this morning. Russia has launched a massive nighttime aerial attack on Kyiv using missiles and drones. It's killed at least 14 people in the city and the surrounding region. Ukrainian President Zelensky has urged countries to send more Patriot air defense interceptors as Ukraine is struggling with a shortage that they have right now, trying to protect their country. A judge is set to consider whether to grant Texas teen Carmelo Anthony a new trial following his murder conviction and the stabbing death of a 17-year-old athlete at a high school track meet. The judge who presided over the trial earlier this summer was removed from the case as of Wednesday. A new judge was then assigned to consider the motion from Anthony's attorneys requesting that retrial. Anthony's attorneys had asked for the state district judge, John Roach, to be removed in part because of a TV interview he gave after the jury convicted Anthony of killing Austin Metcalf. Anthony's been sentenced to 35 years in jail. Residents on Hawaii's Big Island are struggling to recover after last week's hurricane that authorities say killed two people. Authorities say 93-year-old May Doi and a man in his 60s were found dead. They haven't released the man's name yet. Local school vice principal Aina Kaamu says Doi was a beloved community figure in Nalalehu. Prince Harry and his wife Meghan returning to the United Kingdom, seemingly marking an end to a years-long rift with the royal family. Britain's Daily Telegraph newspaper reported yesterday that the couple won't resume their roles as working members of the royal family, but returning to Britain means that King Charles III, who's being treated for an undisclosed form of cancer, will get to see more of his grandchildren. And a former engineering director at Meta, who has testified before Congress about child safety on Instagram, told jurors at a landmark trial that the company took a don't ask, don't tell approach on kids under 13 on its platforms. During his second day of testimony Wednesday, Arturo Bejar said Meta consistently prioritized profits over safety in the design of its products. North Korea says the U.S. decision to scale back military exercises with South Korea doesn't change what it views as the provocative nature of the drills. This dampens hopes for renewed diplomacy between North Korea and leader Kim Jong-un and former U.S. President Donald Trump. Kim's sister, Kim Jong-yong, made the comments Wednesday night, shrugging off the decision to scale back the drills. The U.S. and South Korea confirmed they are scaling back their joint drills. Experts warn the move could weaken the U.S.-South Korea defense posture. President was asked about that and any communications that he's had with Kim Jong-un recently, including writing letters.
1: Are you exchanging written letters with Kim Jong-un?
2: I can't tell you that.
1: And are you hoping
2: but
1: for
2: But I
1: meeting?
2: Get along with him, right?
1: Are you
2: and you know
1: for
2: what? The fact that I get along with him, that's a good thing, not a bad thing.
1: Are you hoping
2: He has 57 very powerful nuclear weapons. Should have never allowed it to happen. They should have never allowed it. If I were president, I wouldn't have allowed it. But he's got them. I get along with him very well. You can't let Iran have a nuclear weapon. And I know Kim Jong-un very well, and he's going to be fine. As long as we have a smart president, he's going to be fine. If we have a dumb president, then he's probably not going to be so fine.
1: Are you expecting to meet with him later this year?
2: Yeah, I will be.
0: I'll just leave you a second for that to sink in. Meanwhile, we mentioned the war with Russia and Ukraine, the tension now with South Korea and North Korea and the United States as far as who the president seems to favor. We still obviously have the war in Iran and still no real agreements between Israel and Hamas and Gaza. But most importantly, apparently yesterday, calling the press to the White House for something even more important in the president's eyes, and that's a helipad.
2: We got rid of the asphalt here, and this is granite. It's a white granite. It's called a flawless granite, and you can see the kind of granite this is. This granite has a million-year life. It's a very strong stone. This is the highest quality stone you can get, and it's a very special stone. This is pure white granite, very high quality, and the highest quality. Come on over here. This is a path leading with the same exact granite, very strong granite. You'll never see a crack in this granite. This is a helipad at the highest level. It can land any helicopter in the world. They can have events on it. They can have people go there for cocktails and then walk to the ballroom. This is going to be used for a lot of different celebrations, a lot of different big meetings. It's something we really needed badly for the helicopters, but we get a secondary use, and that's, we can have some beautiful events here.
0: You can have cocktail parties on that. Hey, spare no expense when it comes to the U.S. Taxpayer. Also, though, not just granite and a helipad, but also spending a lot of time trying to plan and design flagpoles.
2: As you remember, I donated the flagpoles, one on each side, because the White House didn't really have an appropriate American flag. It had a small one on top. We left that, but it didn't have an appropriate American flag. And this is a great pole. This is the top of the line. It's tapered. This isn't a straight up and down job, which looks terrible, frankly. That's a tapered pole. Great. I'm very good at flag poles.
0: The president yesterday. What's your grocery bill looking like? It's 6:59 on the way for you next. We're going to check more news. ABC News, we have local news with Kelsey. Getting to the email bag, we'll see what you are saying, especially still, about property taxes and your assessments here in the city of Keene. Also, your live weather forecast. Get your very own personalized weather forecast with Joe Sciacca coming up in about 40 minutes or so. 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
5: From ABC News, I'm Sherry Preston. Frustration growing in the Midwest following days of rain, and for some, more than a week without power. Flood watches stretching again overnight from Illinois through West Virginia and Pennsylvania. In Gary, Indiana, angry electricity customers are speaking out. ABC's Kate Gagorian has more.
6: 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So far, about 17,000 have been restored, but more than 21,000 are still waiting.
7: We didn't have no gas, no restaurants, no power. 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At night, it's like Gotham City. 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
6: And based off NIPSCO's latest restoration estimate, some Gary customers could remain in the dark until next Tuesday.
5: The storms that socked the Midwest for another night now headed to the Northeast. A deadly mid-air collision between a small plane and a police helicopter undergoing a training exercise just outside Harrisburg, Pennsylvania. The Cessna was approaching the runway but made a sharp turn, says State Police Lieutenant Colonel George Bivens.
8: The plane crashed into the ground a short distance ahead in many pieces. The helicopter, without its blade,

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1: Going off White House renovations, which the Washington Post reports will cost more than $900 million. Unclear how much of that coming from taxpayers.
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3: Russia pounding Ukraine overnight. The capital of Kyiv and the surrounding region hit with scores of missiles and drones in a nighttime aerial attack that killed at least 16 people. North Korea launching a barrage of ballistic missiles toward the sea. South Korea's presidential national security holding emergency meetings to discuss the launches. That following the U.S. announcement that it plans to scale back military drills with South Korea. Some of those drills were supposed to have started Monday. Federal prosecutors say online extremist networks are posing a growing threat to vulnerable young people, especially girls, using threats to blackmail them. The latest case resulting in a long federal sentence, says ABC's Dave Packer.
9: A Tennessee man has been sentenced to 77 years in federal prison for targeting young girls as part of the extremist online network known as 764. Prosecutors say 27-year-old Kyle Spitz claimed to have groomed more than 2,600 victims, using threats and blackmail to force vulnerable teenagers into sexual abuse and self-harm. The FBI calls 764 part of an emerging national security threat known as nihilistic violent extremism. Dave Packer, ABC News.
3: Chinese property developer Hui Ka Yang, founder of the real estate group Evergrande, has been sentenced to life in prison. His company's fined more than $2 billion after Chinese authorities cracked down on excessive real estate borrowing and Evergrande collapsed. Sherry Preston, ABC News.
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12: 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News time is 7:05. Drivers in downtown Keene will face traffic detours today as work continues around Central Square. Northbound traffic on Washington Street will be detoured up Court Street to Mechanic Street, while Liberty Utilities works at the Washington Street and Central Square intersection. Westbound traffic on West Street will also be detoured down to Gilbo Avenue and over to School Street, while Casella Construction works in the area. Traffic patterns are expected to return to normal at the end of each workday. The Walpole Police Department is asking for the public's help after a vehicle hit a bicyclist on Route 12 Wednesday and left the scene. Police say the crash happened around 12:30 p.m. near the Verizon store. The department is looking for information that could help identify the vehicle or driver involved. Anyone who witnessed the crash or has information is asked to contact the Walpole Police Department. A New Hampshire congressional campaign is facing questions after a voter says he was falsely told a Republican candidate had dropped out.

0: to the race.
1: A voter says a member of Anthony DiLorenzo's campaign in New Hampshire's 1st Congressional District told him fellow Republican Holly Novoletsky is dropping out, a claim that isn't true. It comes just weeks before the pair will face off for their party's nomination in that district. In video shared on WMUR-TV, a man who identified himself as a volunteer from DiLorenzo's campaign told James Vollner that Novoletsky had dropped out after Vollner said he would be voting for her. Novoletsky is asking for answers, saying, quote, "This is not the New Hampshire way." DiLorenzo's campaign told WMUR they believe this is a simple miscommunication but declined an on-camera interview. In the WKBK News Center, I'm Sean Patrick.
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5: Date.
0: U.S. stocks rose Wednesday after the U.S. Treasury Department announced a move that could ease pressure coming from the bond market. The S&P 500 gained 16 points and will open at 7,707. The Dow Jones Industrial Average climbed 119 points and begins trading this morning at 53,463, and the NASDAQ gained 41 points and opens at 26,331.
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0: The Boston Red Sox fell to the Arizona Diamondbacks 7-6 in 10 innings Wednesday, ending Boston's chance at a series sweep. Mickey Gasper hit a three-run homer for the third straight game, while Nick Sogard hit his first Major League home run. Jaron Duran also homered for Boston, and Peyton Tolley allowed three runs in the fifth inning after throwing eight scoreless innings in the previous start. The Red Sox will host San Francisco on Friday with Sonny Gray scheduled to start, and you can catch all the Red Sox action on Rewind 92.7 and 102.3. And Patriots wide receiver A.J. Brown says he's focused on his fresh start in New England. Brown arrived with the Patriots saying he was in awe about getting a new start. The Patriots hosted Brown's former team, the Philadelphia Eagles, for a joint practice Wednesday. Brown says he still has love for Philadelphia, but he's focused on where he is now. He says he's leaving the past behind and looking ahead with the Patriots. 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
6: Partly sunny today, highs 79 to 82. Cloudy tonight, lows 55 to 58. Partly to mostly cloudy tomorrow, highs 78 to 81. Cloudy Saturday with isolated afternoon showers, highs 74 to 77. And cloudy Sunday with periodic showers, highs 76 to 79. I'm meteorologist Joe Shaka from the WKBK Weather Center.
0: It's 57 degrees outside our West Keene studios at 7:11 in the WKBK News Center. I'm Kelsey Johnson.
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7-Eleven. Thursday morning, what's cooking with Luca on the way? 9:10 this morning. Having fun with food, preparing an official, traditional, is a better word, traditional, Sunday dinner in an Italian household, making the gravy and more. You're going to learn all the secrets coming up at 9:10 this morning. Joe Schock is here in 30 minutes. Talk to us about the weather forecast as we're a day closer to the weekend. Reminder for you, coming up on Monday's open mic show at 9:10, Republican U.S. Senate candidate, former U.S. Senator John E. Sununu is going to join me right here in the studio for the full hour of open mic. He's looking forward to being here in Keene and to talk with you about his run to be the next senator filling the shoes of Gene Shaheen. That's going to be on Monday at 9:10. Senator Shaheen is meeting with folks from Keene Housing Authority this afternoon. By the way, she's going to be in town. Lily Tong Williams, she's a Republican. She won the nomination last time, running in the 2nd Congressional District to represent the state of New Hampshire. She's going to be in town on Tuesday. On Tuesday, so she's going to join me in studio at 9:10 on Tuesday for the first part of our open mic program. Also, Maggie Goodlander's coming to town next week, and she's going to spend some time with us too. So getting really, really close to the midterm elections, and we'll bring you the candidates and the folks to be guests on our open mic program or right here on WKBK's Good Morning Show. Yesterday was veto day. They usually wait until into September to do this over at the New Hampshire House and Senate. But with the midterms coming up, folks just wanted some of these issues either passed or not passed, so they could see, you know, when they're out campaigning, what they want to promise the voters. The big one, of course, had to do with the 10-year highway plan. Added into that 10-year highway plan was another bill that hadn't passed and that the governor had been really against, and that was to increase tolls for out-of-state drivers in order to help pay for the 10-year highway plan. They did override her veto. You need a two-thirds majority. The vote was 292-25 in the House. After January 1st, this is Kevin Landrigan reporting this morning in the Union Leader. Out-of-state motorists will now pay twice as much in turnpike tolls after New Hampshire legislature handed Governor Ayotte an overwhelming rejection of her veto of the state's 10-year highway plan. Leading Senate and House Republicans seem pretty anxious not to show up the one-term governor with defiant rhetoric, well aware that for months they've had enough votes in hand to set aside the veto from the governor. There were many votes yesterday on vetoes, and we'll get to some more of those in just a moment. Senator Mark McConkie, the Republican from Freedom, co-authored the compromise to only raise tolls for those without a New Hampshire Easy Pass account to raise more than $50 million a year for turnpike and highway projects. The House voted 292-25 to override the veto of House Bill 2026, while the Senate, a short time later, rejected the governor 24-0. That hardly ever happens. The 10-year plan, essential to maintaining New Hampshire's infrastructure in today's vote, keeps our promise to be responsible stewards of taxpayer money, according to McConkie. I look forward to working with Governor Ayotte on a solution that funds the critical projects without raising taxes elsewhere, keeping New Hampshire affordable for New Hampshire families and welcoming for out-of-state visitors. Democratic leaders were happy, though, to pounce on the setback as an illustration of the claim that Ayotte is out of step with her own party. Make no mistake, Kelly Ayotte would rather impose higher vehicle registration fees on Granite Staters instead of higher tolls on the out-of-staters. The governor said it's a decision she would make every single day that she's governor, saying, make no mistake of it, this is a tax increase on Granite Staters. If you pay cash, you'll pay double. If you didn't get a new transponder when you moved here, you'll pay double. I'll always use my veto pen when it means stopping tax hikes. Politicians will always want to spend money or more of your money, but when they double the cost, it makes life less affordable and crushes working families.

0: that's the case, then why does she sign bills that reduce revenue, like cuts to the business taxes in the state, when that automatically means you're going to pay higher property taxes? Still a head scratcher. Other things relative to veto day, state park fees, letting medical marijuana centers have their own greenhouses and requiring parents to be present for lawyers who question their kids, all are among a raft of bills that became law as they overrode the governor's vetoes. When the smoke cleared on the chaotic Wednesday, the first-term governor had one more than she lost, though. Seven of the 28 bills that she vetoed were overridden. It's no record, though. Democratic Governor John Lynch endured 14 vetoes when the Tea Party Revolution of 2010 saddled him with a 3-1 Republican majority in the House and the Senate. There were some defeats, like an issue that Senator Keith Murphy, a Republican from Manchester, had championed for years. This would allow the State Parks Agency, New Hampshire State Parks, to charge up to double the price of admission if you're an out-of-stater. The House originally heeded Ayotte's concerns, but this hurting tourism and shipped Murphy's bill off to study. In response, the Senate tacked it on to a pet project of House Ways and Means Chair John Jannagan to expand the cap so more businesses each year could receive research and development tax credit. For years, medical marijuana dispensaries, otherwise known as alternative treatment centers, had tried to get lawmakers to let them have their own greenhouses that could lower costs for the product. House Health and Human Services and Elderly Affairs Committee Chair Wayne McDonald, a Republican from Londonderry, says Senate Bill 468 was carefully crafted. These are the ones that became law. Three other bills becoming law, despite Ayotte's vetoes, include House Bill 1267. This is questioning of students. This banned school district lawyers or non-school personnel from interviewing students without a parent or guardian present. The measure has a carve-out to exempt an interview by the Division of Children, Youth, and Families or law enforcement if child abuse or neglect is suspected. So that one was overridden. That's now a law. No trespassing orders, House Bill 1184. It would have no trespass orders on school or municipal property expire after 30 days if they are not renewed. And this one is interesting. The posting of town meeting warrants, House Bill 1369. Due to sponsors pointing to the decline of newspapers, especially in our rural areas, this is going to end the mandate that the notice of these meetings be in a newspaper. The newspaper mandate would be lifted if it's posted on the town's website and also posted at the town meeting site at least 2 weeks before the session. So you still have to post them publicly, and you can put them on the town's website. They just don't have to make sure that they are in the newspaper. So that one also became law yesterday in what they call veto day. 720, let's update you on the weather forecast. Another beautiful day. Looks like we're going to get some rain this weekend. We need the rain, but not on the weekend. Joe Schock is going to talk about it in 20 minutes. 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
2: Partly sunny today, highs 79 to 82. Cloudy tonight, lows 55 to 58. Partly to mostly cloudy tomorrow, highs 78 to 81. Cloudy Saturday with isolated afternoon showers, highs 74 to 77. And cloudy Sunday with periodic showers, highs 76 to 79. I'm meteorologist Joe Shaka from the WKBK Weather Center.
0: It's nice. It's clear. It's sunny. It's not humid at all. Maybe a little bit of a breeze, which makes it, I think, even nicer. It's 58 degrees out here in West Keene. There's a committee in the city of Keene called the City of Keene Minor Project Review Committee. And I opened up the agenda. They're going to be meeting. They're meeting tonight. And a couple of things were, I was just curious, again, what's a minor project? A couple of public hearings tonight. Applicant Brandon Yarmo, on behalf of the owner, Monadnock Community Service Center, is proposing to convert 17,000 square feet of office space on the second and third floors of an existing building into 22 residential units. The property is 0.57 acres and is right in the downtown core district. This is at 64 Main Street. 22 residential units. We need the units. It doesn't say if they're workforce housing, market value, priced rents, or not. But that's going to have a public hearing tonight. Also, minor site plan. This is at 78 Railroad Street, 11 and 17 93rd Street. You know that little tiny street, 93rd Street? Applicant Brandon Yarmo, on behalf of owner Monadnock Community Service Center, proposes to convert an existing 14,630 square foot office building into 15 residential units. The property's on 0.65 acres and again are in the downtown core district. So they'll have public hearings on that. Again, we know when we were having this discussion with Dan Langill from the assessing department on Monday, where commercial property, we haven't seen their values go up very much compared to residential. And even though apartment buildings are considered commercial, they have a much higher increased valuation than, say, a manufacturing building or an office building or a retail building. And because there's a lot more value there. And they do consider that in how much money a particular building is producing. And we know that there's a dearth, really nationwide, of office space. So converting office space into apartments seems to make sense. Now, does it make sense as far as parking and lighting and traffic and everything else for these locations? That's why they're having the public hearings and allowing people to discuss it. But I thought that was interesting and pretty good news, since we know we need a lot more housing and a lot more apartments and homes and the like here in the area. Some emails sent along to me, Dan, at WKBKRadio.com. We have been talking about home sales and assessment and property values. I was talking with somebody yesterday, again, saying, if I could sell my house for what they tell me it's worth now, I'd sell it tomorrow. And I said, well, why don't you sell it then? Well, you don't want to move. You know, I get it. This person says, this is interesting. When a house sells, does the assessed value become what it was sold for? I've asked this question before, not necessarily, but usually since it is based, really, the prime factor is on home sales and similar home sales, that most likely that's going to be the case. That's the easiest way. Now, after a year or two or three or four, that could change depending on what the housing situation looks like, whether we're seeing increased prices or reduced prices. But an interesting question. This person says, on Friday, discussions about the high cost of home sales and home purchases on WKBK, including the situation where, in italics, evil commercial out-of-town landlord submits a last-minute top-dollar offer, which was much higher than the asking price and also much higher than any previous bidder offering. I was talking about that story. I knew people that they lost out on a house because a developer came in at the last second and overbid by $80,000 just to make sure they got the property. Just to clarify, the existing homeowner who's selling that house is not legally obligated to sell to anyone, much less the highest bidder. Are they? You're right. You can pick who you want to sell it to. What prevents the existing homeowner from selling to a single family wanting to purchase the home who makes an offer at or higher than the asking price? Perhaps it's the existing homeowner or home seller who are driving up the price of single family homes by choosing to sell to the highest offerer, no matter who that offerer may be. Interested to hear what other KBK listeners may think, and thanks for covering the important topic. The person's right. You have a house, you put it on the market for $400. Somebody offers you $400 and somebody offers you $425. What are you going to take? You're going to take the $425, right? So there's some culpability there too. Now, of course, if somebody doesn't overbid by dramatic means or with a price, then the home seller is not left in that position. I can tell you, you remember the story Arnie talked about a month ago? Arnie Arneson will be with us tomorrow. Her daughter, a single parent, a mother of one, was able to buy a house in Bedford, no less, where the market's through the roof. And I think Arnie, if I remember right, said she paid less than $300,000 for this nice little cape. And once she purchased it, or after the agreement was signed, many other people started to contact her saying, we'll give you $10,000, $20,000, $30,000, $40,000, $50,000 more because we really want that house. But she had written a really nice letter, and contacted the family, and I think the family was selling the house of a

0: person who had just died, and they said our mother would want this woman to have the house and could have sold it for a lot more, but decided to go with a lower price to help somebody out. I also relayed the story about selling my mom's house and getting a lovely letter from a young woman married with a little kid, little three-year-old, really wanted to buy the house and gave every reason why they're the perfect fit for the house. Now, my mom also knew the family very, very well and knew this young woman. And we could have waited a little bit, looked for other offers. But after talking about it with my brother and my sister, we wanted them to have the house. And I know my mom would have wanted them to have the house. And we made the decision that way, too. Real good email. We'll get to some others a little bit later on. 27 past the hour. News, business, sports, and the live weather forecast coming up. First, man, they came this close. And Mickey Gasper had a good game yesterday, but it was for naught. Let's check the Red Sox minute this morning.
1: Here's your Thursday Red Sox minute presented by Samuel Adams. Well, the Red Sox don't get the sweep, but they do get the series win. Despite the loss yesterday, Red Sox losing to Arizona 7-6. Nolan Arenado hit a tie-breaking broken bat bloop single over a drawn-in infield, sparking a two-run 10th inning. Arizona avoids the sweep. Good day for Mickey Gasper, though. He homered for the third straight game. That was a tying three-run shot. Nick Sogard had a solo shot for his first Major League homer. And Jaron Duran also added a solo drive for the Sox. Peyton Tolley allowing three runs after having eight scoreless in his previous start. Red Sox will be off today. They will host old friend Rafael Devers and the Giants coming up tomorrow at Fenway. Pregame at 6:10, first pitch 7:10 on Rewind. And that is your Red Sox Minute presented by Samuel Adams.
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7: Brattleboro Fire Chief Jay Simmons will take about a year-long military leave beginning in October. Peter Lynch will serve as interim fire chief and emergency management director during Simmons' absence. He will oversee fire and EMS operations, emergency preparedness, and incident management. The FBI Boston Division is warning New Hampshire residents about a new scam involving fake FBI agents. Scammers are spoofing the FBI's phone number and claiming victims' information was used to open an account for illegal firearms. They then may ask victims to move the conversation to an encrypted messaging app. The FBI says 148 New Hampshire victims reported losing nearly $1.7 million to government impersonation scams in 2025. The FBI says they will never demand payment, threaten arrest, or ask people to use an app.
8: ABC News, I'm Sherry Preston. Cleanup going on across the Midwest following another round of severe thunderstorms. Some people living in northern Indiana say they have not had power for a week. The storms today moving into the Northeast. A police chopper, small plane collision in midair at an airport just outside Harrisburg, Pennsylvania. The pilot of the plane was killed. The state troopers on board the helicopter survived, says Pennsylvania Governor Josh Shapiro.
9: I'm pleased and relieved to be able to share with you that after an aviation accident this evening in Carlisle, two of those heroes, to Pennsylvania.

0: State Troopers, Corporal Bryce Corman and Trooper Jason Mills, while injured, are going to be okay.
1: Walmart has posted another strong performance in the second quarter, but that was overshadowed by a more cautious outlook for the rest of the year. Walmart shares sliding almost 6% before the opening bell. This is ABC News.
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3: 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CEO Beth Daniels of Southwestern Community Services joined Dan Mitchell Wednesday morning on WKBK's Good Morning program to discuss the Head Start program and other work being done by Southwestern Community Services.
4: 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Then we have dental hygienists that come in. There's curriculum, there's activities, there's some really fun playgrounds. 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There are a few slots still available, and our website has some pretty easy and accessible ways to start that process.
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8: I'm Nicole Murray with Your Money Now. Unitree's founder said, according to CNBC, that it could take up to 10 years for humanoid robots to have their ChatGPT breakthrough. He added that robots still struggle to generalize across unfamiliar tasks and execute precise movements. The company debuted in Shanghai yesterday when its stock closed 460% above its IPO price. Oil prices are higher this morning by more than 2% after President Trump vowed economic warfare on Iran and financial penalties for its supporters. West Texas Intermediate up to $88 a barrel, Brent at $93. Hyundai Motors said its newest luxury flagship vehicle is an all-electric large SUV called the Genesis GV90. The vehicle features a new design direction for Genesis and expands the Hyundai brand's lineup to 7 vehicles in the U.S. It is the largest vehicle the brand has offered since entering the U.S. market a decade ago. Futures are mixed, with all eyes on developments in the Middle East. That's Your Money Now.
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2: 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The Boston Red Sox fell to the Arizona Diamondbacks 7-6 in 10 innings Wednesday, ending Boston's chance at a series sweep. Mickey Gasper hit a three-run homer for the third straight game, while Nick Sogard hit his first major league home run. Jaron Duran also homered for Boston, and Peyton Tolley allowed three runs in the fifth inning after throwing eight scoreless innings in his previous start. The Red Sox will host San Francisco on Friday, with Sonny Gray scheduled to start, and you can catch all the Red Sox action on Rewind 92.7 and 102.3. And Patriots wide receiver A.J. Brown says he's focused on his fresh start in New England. Brown arrived with the Patriots, saying he was in awe about getting a new start. The Patriots hosted Brown's former team, the Philadelphia Eagles, for a joint practice on Wednesday. Brown says he still has love for Philadelphia, but he's focused on where he is now. He says he's leaving the past behind and looking ahead with the Patriots. It's 58 degrees outside our West Keene studios at 737. In the WKBK News Center, I'm Kelsey Johnson.

0: What a nice morning, huh? Comfortable temperatures, not a cloud in the sky. Another beauty on tap. Thank you, Mother Nature. Joe Shaka joins us right now. Dial us up at 603-357-1290 if you have weather questions, meteorological, science-type questions, or you just want to know what it's going to be like when you head to the beach this weekend. You can dial us up right now, 603-357-1290. 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Joe, another beauty today. You've had a pretty easy week, haven't you, as far as getting to the bottom of this weather forecast. It's been pretty sunny, pretty comfortable, and temperatures right around where they should be.
1: Good morning, Dan. Yes, it's been an easy week locally for really the areas that I cover on a day-to-day basis. The only exception was earlier this morning where I work a little bit closer to New York City and around Long Island, where we're going to get a pretty robust piece of energy move through thanks to the warm waters that we have, you know, pretty much around 80 degrees and things lining up a little bit better in the atmosphere than over the last day or so. We're going to have to watch out for some localized heavy rainfall Long Island through northern New Jersey, maybe even parts of northeastern PA, where we might see 3 to 4 inches of rain tonight. So that may be a story tomorrow morning, Dan, some localized flooding out of the New York City area, again, out on the Long Island as this energy moves through. But outside of that, it's been a very easy week. And also next week, too, looks quite easy for forecasting. So nothing major, and it makes the forecasting shift here quite easy, which is good. Not just for me, but really for all of us, where we have the bulk of our clients. It's pretty easy, and really probably right to the end of the month, nothing major in sight. So it's easy. We get to enjoy summer before we get into our winter season.
0: Yeah, and again, back to school, middle of the week next week ahead of the Labor Day weekend. And pretty good weather, you think, again, still Wednesday, Thursday for the kiddos heading off to school?
1: Partly sunny, might be a shower or storm, but nothing major. Temperature's not too hot, mainly in the 70s with humidity on the low side.
0: But they could have some rain.
1: Might be, yeah. There may be a front nearby, but nothing major. Again, that may be only a 30, 40% chance.
0: Oh, okay. All right. So today, yesterday, best day of the week. Today, so far, looks really, really good. It's very comfortable out there. Especially, we're having these good overnight temperatures. Normal lows are 55. We're right around in that ballpark and low humidity. So keeping the windows open and the crickets. I don't know if the crickets are out down your way, but the crickets are singing nicely at night now, which makes it a little easier to go to bed, too. So good, comfortable temperatures today and tonight. Tomorrow's not a bad day either, right? Let's talk a little bit about the weekend. We know that's been ever-changing, and you've been keeping people alerted to which day might be better than the other and how much rain we're going to get. But no rain on Friday, right? But what's Saturday, Sunday look like?
1: So the crickets, yeah, I've heard of this one too here in Plymouth, and we'll be hearing them probably right up until we get the first frost and freeze, you know, as we head through the fall, you know, the crickets and the peepers. So, yeah, it's not too humid, so I guess they're out. But, yeah, as we head through tonight, clouds increase after we have a partly sunny sky today. Tomorrow, I think we see increasing clouds as well, mainly in the afternoon.

0: out ahead of that system that begins to move in. I guess it's a system, but it's not really organized. It's more just, you know, pockets of energy around a larger upper level system. But once again, as we head into the day Saturday, we'll have the risk of rain, and it's only about a 30 or 40% chance anytime after 2-3 o'clock, where I think maybe the bulk of the rain Saturday night, and then Sunday periodic showers through the day. We'll have passing showers, but I still think Saturday is the drier of the two weekend days.
1: All right, and maybe just like you said, 30 or 40% chance of rain on Saturday, but does it become a sure shot sometime Saturday night where 100% of us are going to get rain, and if so, at what time?
0: Yes, so definitely through the weekend, we will definitely have a 100% chance of rain. Maybe pick up a quarter to a half inch of rain through the weekend. And I'm thinking the best time, again, Saturday through the afternoon, a tit-mish activity, about a 40% chance anytime after 2-3 o'clock. But Saturday evening, it looks like late evening after 10, 11 o'clock is when we have more, you know, steadier showers, like the steadier showers passing through from our south and west. But again, even then, nothing heavily. I'm going to only picking up to a half inch of rain with all of this, so nothing heavy at any given time, which is the good news.
1: So Sunday, better chance of rain than Saturday. And that's, as you said, any time on Sunday, whether it's the morning, midday, or afternoon, or night?
0: Yeah, it'll just be passing throughout the day and into the evening hours.
1: But temperature is pretty comfortable, just staying in the 70s for the weekend.
0: Yeah, temperatures in the 70s, and again, with those showers moving through, humidity comes up just a little bit, particularly Sunday where we're in the upper 60s for the dew points, but with temperatures being 76 to 79, it will feel a little bit more oppressive than it will on Saturday, since Saturday our dew points are closer to 60, so muggier the 2 days also will be there on Sunday, and then Monday, once this all clears out, dew points drop down to the 50s, we're in the 70s Monday, and most of next week, again, humidity remains in check, might get humid towards the middle of next week with those showers and storms, but nothing overly intense.
1: All right. Good news as far as that's concerned. Is this region-wide, too, this weather forecast? And we'll get a number from you tomorrow, as we always do on a Friday. But if people are heading up to the White Mountains or the Lake region, maybe they want to hit the ocean this weekend. Same pretty much everywhere as far as possibility or probability of rain?
0: Yes, definitely. Saturday night will be the most widespread rain, where, again, the region gets, you know, quarter to a half inch rain, maybe even closer to an inch rain further north. But, yeah, the forecast overall is the same. No real changes from northern New England down to Keene and even all the way down to southeastern Massachusetts, where I am.
1: All right. And things still pretty quiet as far as tropical storms are concerned.
0: Yes, things are quiet, but I do think that's going to change by the end of next week. The model guidance is starting to get consistent and locking in on a wave developing out in the deep tropics. Most likely stays well east of the United States, but could be an impact for Bermuda. At the very least, maybe some increased wave activity. We'll keep an eye on that as we get into the end of the month. But as of now, for the next week, things are quiet.
1: Very good, and we love to hear that. All good news so far this morning. We will tell you more about the weekend and get the number from Joe at this time tomorrow. In the meantime, Joe, give us that Thursday morning weather forecast back to back to back.
0: Partly sunny today, highs around 80. Increasing clouds tonight, lows 55 to 58. Partly to mostly cloudy tomorrow, highs around 80. Cloudy Saturday with a few showers in the afternoon, highs 74 to 77. And cloudy Sunday with periodic showers, highs 76 to 79.
1: Very good. And tomorrow, too, it is NASCAR week here in the state of New Hampshire with races in Loudon. The premier race, of course, is on Sunday. Also, the truck race. So there's things happening at the racetrack Friday, Saturday, and Sunday. We'll talk more about that again tomorrow. So that you know and can be looking at it, the Dollar Tree 301 is going to be at 3 p.m. on Sunday here in New Hampshire. So we'll talk about the timing of the rain as far as that's concerned. Joe, we appreciate it. We'll see you Friday morning.
0: So much, Dan. We'll chat tomorrow.
1: All right, 7:45, and Joe's weather brought to you by the service centers at Monadnock Ford on Route 12 in Swansea. Also find them right there on the roundabout in Brattleboro. NASCAR heads to New Hampshire for Motor Speedway Week this week and this weekend. 3 days of on-track action at the Magic Mile. The weekend will begin on Friday with NASCAR Whelen Modified Tour and Craftsman Truck Series activity. The Cup Series takes over Saturday morning for practice and qualifying before the Truck Series race later on in the afternoon. Sunday belongs to the Cup Series with the Dollar Tree 301. Fans looking to follow everything about Loudon, of course, you can go to the NASCAR website. On Friday, August 21st, the Truck Series practice is at 4 o'clock, 5 o'clock. Qualifying will begin. Before that, starting at 11:30 in the morning, the NASCAR Whelen Modified Tour practice, and that goes right through till about 2 o'clock on Friday. On Saturday, The NASCAR Cup Series practices start at 10:30, qualifying at 11:35. And then the NASCAR Craftsman Truck Series Team EJP 175, that's going to be shown on Fox 1, by the way, and FS1, that's at 1:30. Then at 4:30, the Whelen Modified Tour Mohegan Sun 100, you could stream that at Flow Racing. It's a big day on Sunday, 3 o'clock, the NASCAR Cup Series Dollar Tree 301. It is the only race scheduled for a Sunday at a New Hampshire Motor Speedway. It's a 301-lap event covering approximately 318 miles. And I believe that's the last regularly scheduled race. Before then, they start basically NASCAR's playoffs and heading to find out who's going to win the cup. 7:46, we'll talk more about that in the weather. Hopefully, you know, I know a lot of people go up for the whole weekend and they camp out and everything. We'll keep an eye on the weather. Make sure you tune in. And if you go in there or anywhere, you can ask Joe a question tomorrow morning. KBK News Time, 7:47, some helpful advice. Danny Lipford on the way next.
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4: I'm Danny Lipford with tips for today's homeowner right after this. 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One option is to install energy-efficient, low-E windows. Low-E refers to a coating on the glass that reflects heat back to its source so the summer sun's heat stays outside instead of heating up your home. Adding interior wood shutters or 2-inch wooden Venetian blinds also will block some heat if you keep them closed when the sun's on them. That, of course, obscures the view, but one option that does it is thermal window film that can be easily applied to the interior surface of your windows. Window film not only blocks heat, but also damaging UV rays. 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I'm Danny Lipford with Tip for Today's Homeowner.
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1: 7:52. ABC News, your local news with Kelsey coming up top of the hour. Then we're going to be joined by a couple of folks, Ann Heffernan and Marty Fisk. We're going to be talking about a couple of meetings coming up, whether you live in Swansea or Keene, where you can get a little more involved with your community. They're called Community Conversations. There's going to be one in Keene this Saturday and one in Swansea, August 29th. The one in Keene at Heberton Hall, the one in Swansea will be at Pilgrim Pines. They're going to tell you why these are important. I think they're important. They're going to join us here in about 20 minutes or so. What's Cooking with Luke Paris on the way at 9:10 this morning? Fun with food. We've been away from each other for a couple of weeks. So, yes, we'll spend some time reuniting. And then we're going to talk about Sunday dinners, traditional Italian Sunday dinners and Sunday sauce. So that's coming up at 9:10. Marianne Esposito will be our guest next Thursday on What's Cooking with Luca Paris. That's on the 27th. Leave yourself a reminder because we know you want to tune in for that. I've been reading some email, and again, people talking about home values and home sales and properties here in town. Last Friday, we were talking about various impacts of having the value of a home. And one of the things we were talking about, all right, so you paid $250,000 for your house. Now it's worth $350,000. So if you go to sell it, you make a pretty good profit. But then somebody reminded us about having to pay taxes. And depending on how much you make, it's not just the real estate tax, but it's also capital gains. So we were talking about that, and I completely forgot about that impact. Somebody sent me this then that has a lot more knowledge about it than I do, obviously. It says, Danny, the primary residence exclusion rule, known as IRS Section 121 exclusion, lets you exclude up to $250,000 of profit from your taxes if you're single, or up to $500,000 if you're married, filing jointly when you sell your main house. So if you're married, if your profit's over $500,000, then you'll pay something. But if not, you're exempt. This part is key if your spouse passes away. A surviving spouse can still use the full $500,000 capital gains exclusion on the sale of primary residence if they sell the home within 2 years of the spouse's death. If they wait after 2 years, you can only deduct the $250,000 of capital gains. Additionally, if you perform any home renovations, you need to keep all the records of that cost, as these improvements would be added to the original purchase price, further reducing your capital gain burden. Frequency, you can use the exclusion multiple times in your lifetime, but generally only once every 2 years. Filing status, for married couples to get the full $500,000 deduction, both spouses must meet the use test, even if only one spouse owns the property. And profit above the limit, if your profit is higher than $250,000 single or $500,000 married, you only pay the capital gains tax on the amount that exceeds those limits. So you'd pay capital gains. Let's say you made $525,000, you and your spouse, you'd only pay the capital gains tax on the $25,000. We have really smart listeners, don't we? So there you go. So you don't have to worry. Okay, your house is worth a lot more now. You're going to get to keep the money that you make from that sale. As you know, I love the space program, and I love science. And I saw this pop up the other day. Voyager 1, the spacecraft. NASA calculates that Voyager 1 became the first human-made object to reach a distance of one light day from Earth, about 16.1 billion miles away from Earth. Now, a light day is the distance light travels in 24 hours. Once Voyager crosses the threshold, a radio command from Earth will take roughly a day or 24 hours to reach the spacecraft. And even with an immediate response, the signal takes another 24 hours or a whole day to return. Voyager 1 was launched on September 5th, 1977. I was 13 years old. It flew past Jupiter in 1979, whizzed past Saturn in 1980, and in 2012, it became the first spacecraft to enter interstellar space after crossing the heliopause. What makes the journey even more incredible, Voyager 1 has been traveling for nearly 49 years. Yet, it has covered only about 0.0027% of the distance to Proxima Centauri. That's the nearest neighboring star system where there could be life or planets and, you know, it's their sun. That's the closest one to us, and we got a long way to go for Voyager to get there. Decades of travel, one light day, and Voyager 1 is still answering the call. It's just an amazing piece of science. From Earth, it may seem like a milestone, but on an interstellar scale, one light day is still a pretty amazing journey. Isn't that incredible? 49 years, and it's not even, you know, are we there yet? No, not even close. I think we'll all be gone bye-bye by the time maybe Voyager gets into that next system, where, again, there might be life, or there may not be. Coming up on 7:58, ABC News, your local news, and community conversations. Important now more than ever. And we're going to tell you about that with a couple of guests coming up. 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
18: Sherry Preston. A deadly mid-air collision just outside Harrisburg, Pennsylvania. A small plane, a Cessna, just as it was about to land, made a sharp turn, hit a police helicopter on a training mission. And here's ABC's Aaron Katursky.
19: The impact tore the plane apart and sheared off the helicopter tail and rotor blades before it rolled onto its side. Inside the wreckage, two troopers were trapped. Authorities say one trooper kicked out a window, then pulled his bleeding partner to safety.
18: The troopers both survived. The pilot of the small plane died. The NTSB and FAA are both on the scene investigating. The line of storms that's been slamming the Midwest for a week is headed toward the Northeast today. Cleanup continues in Indiana, where some people have been without power for a week now. NIPSCO Group Utilities President Melody Birmingham says the challenges in the city of Gary are many.
20: The damage affected portions of Gary in among the most extensive and complex that our crews have encountered. These aren't simple repairs. These are systems that are being rebuilt.
18: The national debt now hitting a whopping $40 trillion, double what it was just 10 years ago. President Trump hosting a White House cryptocurrency summit. Here's ABC's Jay O'Brien.
21: President Trump, who's made hundreds of millions in crypto, met at the White House yesterday with what he called a who's who of cryptocurrency leaders. And he pushed for the passage of something called the Clarity Act. It's long been a priority of crypto companies and one that could also benefit the president's wide-ranging family crypto venture. The White House has long denied any

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2: At the last minute, President Trump pulled back a threatened 50% tariff on about $20 billion worth of Canadian goods.
3: We, by the way, probably have a deal with Canada. You probably saw that. Very major tariffs were going on to Canada today. We delayed it for 3 days because I think we have a deal with the Prime Minister and good deal for everybody.
2: As a part of the deal, Prime Minister Mark Carney asked provincial premiers to return U.S. alcohol to store shelves in Canada. It had been pulled because of the last round of tariffs. The search for Karen Solomon goes on in Massachusetts. Her husband found dead in their home, says ABC's Faith Abube.
4: An urgent manhunt is underway near Boston for a woman police describe as a dangerous fugitive. Karen Solomon, who's a therapist and mental health advocate for law enforcement, is suspected in the death of her police officer husband. Fellow officers found Kurt Solomon dead in his home and his wife gone. Investigators have not released any details about the death just yet, but they do say Karen Solomon is considered armed and dangerous.
2: Karen Solomon actually is the founder of a site to help first responders deal with mental health issues. The Congo is getting 70,000 doses of a vaccine that has been effective against past Ebola outbreaks. Early lab testing shows the vaccine might protect against the current strain of the virus, even though doctors have previously said that strain was immune to vaccines and currently is the fastest Ebola outbreak in history. I'm Sherry Preston, ABC News.
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6: 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News time is 8:05. Drivers in downtown Keene will face traffic detours today as work continues around Central Square. Northbound traffic on Washington Street will be detoured up Court Street to Mechanic Street, while Liberty Utilities works at the Washington Street and Central Square intersection. Westbound traffic on West Street will also be detoured down to Gilbo Avenue and over to School Street, while Casella Construction works in the area. Traffic patterns are expected to return to normal at the end of each workday. The Walpole Police Department is asking for the public's help after a vehicle hit a bicyclist on Route 12 Wednesday and left the scene. Police say the crash happened around 12:30 p.m. near the Verizon store. The department is looking for information that could help identify the vehicle or driver involved. Anyone who witnessed the crash or has information is asked to contact the Walpole Police Department. A New Hampshire congressional campaign is facing questions after a voter says he was falsely told a Republican candidate had dropped out of the race.
7: A voter says a member of Anthony DiLorenzo's campaign in New Hampshire's 1st Congressional District told him fellow Republican Holly Noveletsky is dropping out, a claim that isn't true. It comes just weeks before the pair will face off for their party's nomination in that district. In video shared on WMUR-TV, a man who identified himself as a volunteer from DiLorenzo's campaign told James Vollner that Noveletsky had dropped out after Vollner said he would be voting for her. Noveletsky is asking for answers, saying, quote, this is

0: Not the New Hampshire way. DiLorenzo's campaign told WMUR they believe this is a simple miscommunication, but declined an on-camera interview. In the WKBK News Center, I'm Sean Patrick.
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1: U.S. stocks rose Wednesday after the U.S. Treasury Department announced a move that could ease pressure coming from the bond market. The S&P 500 gained 16 points and will open at 7,707. The Dow Jones Industrial Average climbed 119 points and begins trading this morning at 53,463. And the NASDAQ gained 41 points and opens at 26,331.
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1: The Boston Red Sox fell to the Arizona Diamondbacks 7-6 in 10 innings on Wednesday, ending Boston's chance on a series sweep. Mickey Gasper hit a three-run homer for the third straight game, while Nick Sogard hit his first Major League home run. Jaron Duran also homered for Boston, and Peyton Tolley allowed three runs in the fifth inning after throwing eight scoreless innings in his previous start. The Red Sox will host San Francisco on Friday, with Sonny Gray scheduled to start, and you can catch all the Red Sox action on Rewind 92.7 and 102.3. And the New England Patriots welcome A.J. Brown's former team, the Philadelphia Eagles, for a joint practice on Wednesday. Brown says joining the Patriots has given him a chance to start fresh after his time in Philadelphia. He says he has left any hard feelings about the Eagles in the past and is focused on his new team. Brown says he still has love for Philadelphia, but is focused now on New England. The WKBK Dependable Forecast is next, brought to you by Cushing & Sons, Wells & Pumps, and AquaAid Systems, solving water supply concerns and water quality issues.
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7: The WKBK Dependable Weather Forecast.
10: Partly sunny today, highs 79 to 82. Cloudy tonight, lows 55 to 58. Partly to mostly cloudy tomorrow, highs 78 to 81. Cloudy Saturday with isolated afternoon showers, highs 74 to 77. And cloudy Sunday with periodic showers, highs 76 to 79. I'm meteorologist Joe Shaka from the WKBK Weather Center.
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11: Beautiful Thursday morning, hour number three of your Good Morning Show. Brattleboro, Westmoreland, thanks for tuning in this morning and listening. 30 minutes away, our expanded look at business news. We also have the Old Farmer's Almanac on your way in about 45 minutes. A brand new, never before seen, heard, or read Monadnock moment. Written and produced just for WKBK. Alan Rumrell right around the corner. What's cooking with Luca at 9:10 this morning? We'll talk about a traditional Italian Sunday dinner. That's coming your way in just a moment. As mentioned several times this morning, joining us on the program, Ann Heffernan and Marty Fisk. And we're here to talk about some community conversations that are taking place. One is in Keene this coming Saturday from 10 till noon over at the library at Heberton Hall. Then next weekend, Saturday, August 29th from 10 to noon at Pilgrim Pines for folks down in Swansea. The two join us this morning to tell us all about these community conversations. Thanks for joining us. Thanks for being here, Ann and Marty. Thanks for being on the program.
12: Hi, Dan. Good morning.
11: Good morning, Dan.
12: Nice to be here with you.
11: Great to have you with us. We'll talk first about Keene, then Swansea. We'll do it in order, but both of you can answer at any time. And that is because we know these are similar programs that are being facilitated by the same groups, New Hampshire Humanities and Community Development Finance Authority. But what's it all about? What's the purpose? What are these meetings going to be for?
12: So these meetings are to help our communities figure out how we want to get together and move forward. In Keene in particular, I've been working with a lot of nonprofit partners, and a lot of them have been focusing on community building. As many of our people are aware, there's a lot of problems with divisions and polarization. There's problems with, you know, people trying to figure out how to be involved. A lot of isolationism, a lot of what they call it, people being lonely, especially younger people and elders. And so this is a way to try to strengthen our community and make everyone feel involved and healthy again. The other thing is for the nonprofits to help us all organize what we hear from people about what we should be doing for our services. So Keene's is not only for nonprofits, but for the every resident. We need to hear from people in order to know how to best serve you. And this is going to be also passed on to our local governments as well, all this information.
11: And I would imagine the same recipe for the meeting in Swansea next weekend.
13: Basically, yeah, we are really hoping that we can get some of the younger parents to come, because I found, speaking with a lot of them at the Trunk or Treat last year in Swansea, that they don't necessarily have the time or the ability or the capacity to become more involved or know more about the town. And we want to find a way to make that happen, to help them feel more engaged, to help people know what's going on. But we hope for a broad range of all age groups to come, because we have a lot of people in town who know the history of the town well, and we just really want to get people back together again. And we will have Interact from Monadnock helping to entertain the kids. So kids are welcome. And we will have food, too.
11: All right. Food. And meaning so that if a parent is busy, and we know about the strain on daycare, child care nowadays, that'll be looked after for both meetings in Keene and Swansea. When we talk about the nonprofit agencies and organizations, which sort of ones are we talking about? We know there are so many in the community, and we interview a lot of the executive directors. Are they the ones that provide services? Are there ones, I mean, because they're so varied, which one sort of ones are we talking about where you're inviting these folks to be at these meetings?
12: Yes, for Keene, I specifically offered personal invitations to all of those who provide some sort of human service connection or community building connection. So one of our partners is the YMCA, the Monadnock Diversity, Equity, and Inclusion and Belonging Coalition, Hannah Grimes on entrepreneurship. And actually, I think if you may be aware that Hannah Grimes has kind of changed their focus more towards community building. So it's everybody from local government human services to the different nonprofits that provide support for people in, like, the senior centers and all of those different sort of organizations.
11: Right, right. And what about for Swansea?
13: So we just reached out in general to our

0: our community. We really push a lot of information out, but we really want our residents to come. We don't have as many nonprofits as Key has, so we really want everyone to show up and talk, because when we've had these opportunities, people come and they speak what they're feeling, and that's important. And there will be folks from the New Hampshire Humanities Organization there to moderate the meetings as well. And one last thing that's interesting is there'll be an artist there to depict the meeting through drawings. And we looked at them, both Marty and I saw the book from last year, and it's just fascinating.
1: Yes, it's really interesting.
2: So somebody, instead of taking a photograph, they're drawing. What's going on?
0: An artist from New Hampshire named Merrick Bennett. He's from Hillsboro, I think. And it's just, he's more of a graphic artist. But if you read the book and you know exactly what happened, it's just so cool.
2: Yeah. I'm just trying to picture it's sort of like a court reporter. You know, back in the old days on TV during a big court case, there'd be drawings. So that's cool.
0: Right.
2: That's really cool.
0: Yeah.
2: And listening, especially relative to Swansea, and just, you know, really community building and just having folks from town trying to get together. The first thing I thought about, and, you know, using my town of Marlboro as an example or others, that you have a generation and maybe it goes off and on. Or maybe even skips a generation, where you have the people that have grown up in town, have lived there for, you know, 20, 30, 40 or more years, and they've been the ones who volunteer with the fire department or on an ambulance squad or with the PTA or the historical society or at the library or what have you. And they have the insight, they have the knowledge, they know the history of a community. But I think sometimes younger people, they move into a community or they're just so busy, as you said, they're a parent and they got the kids and going to school and, you know, trying to pay the bills, that sometimes there's that lost connection. And especially for Swansea, is that part of the goal is to have the folks who've been in town and know everything about it for a long time pass along that knowledge and inspiration to the younger families and younger people that move into town?
0: It's absolutely the goal, and with the governance committee who's helping to put this on, we did some videos last fall about what town meeting was all about, and people were fascinated because a lot of people didn't know that. A lot of people weren't in town when we had them. And so there's a lot of positive, good, welcoming history with some of these older folks. I'm one of those older folks that can, that can help us find a way to draw people in and be more welcoming. We need to let the new people be welcome and help them feel welcome in town and know people and get involved to the ability that they can get involved.
2: And how does that apply to Keene and the Keene meeting, Marty?
1: Well, I mentioned the nonprofits, but we're trying to get the residents in, because if we don't hear from the residents, then we can't help focus our services. So there's not only the assisting the nonprofits in their direction and getting word to the local governments, there's also that making a connection with people so that we have, you know, being Keene, we have so many people who are maybe moving through the community. Lots of times they're coming in for a short period of time and then they settle in some of the outside areas. But we're kind of a regional hub. And so this is a place where people can learn about all of the different ways that they can become involved in the entire area, what sort of services there are, ways that they can get involved with volunteering, how they can get support, how they can share information that they have. They may have information that would be really valuable to a new person in the community. And just getting to know your neighbors. I mean, so many of us might wave to the people across the street, but how many times do you actually go over and have a conversation?
2: Yeah.
1: And you see the kids grow up from a distance. And that's what we're trying to build, is this way of people actually recognizing each other by more than just a face on the street, getting to talk to each other and actually have conversations about things that are important to you and ways that you can help each other.
0: Perfectly said.
2: And it's interesting, too, you mentioned about volunteering, and I wanted to ask you about that. For people who are new to an area, but also, and this comes up now and then, about people who retire, and then they're kind of bored, they all of a sudden do have time. By volunteering, you have a set schedule, you get to meet other people, you get to give back to your community. And then I'm reminded about the civic organizations, and there are many in our area. In my the town of Marlboro, it's for Marlboro and a couple other communities, there's the Monadnock Lions Club, which puts on dinners and raises money and does all sorts of great things. Here in Keene, you know, we have the Lions Club and not one but two Kiwanis Clubs and, you know, all these groups and organizations. And I talk to people that are members, and now and then their membership might wane a little bit and wanting to bring in, you know, younger people to learn how important it is, but also to learn what it is they do inside the community. How important are these types of organizations and church organizations, too, and joining up with them in a lot of the volunteering and how important that is?
0: Yeah, we've invited churches and we've invited any clubs in our town, but here we are skipping out of our Rotary meetings talking, Dan. We're both members of the Keene Elm City Rotary, and our meeting is happening right now.
2: I apologize for not, you know, mentioning Rotary, especially with the big race and the marathon coming up, you know, and all the great work that they do. So that's essential, too, to have people join and carry on those traditions, too.
0: Right, and the more you can connect people together, they can talk about what it is that they're doing. And Marty and I can talk about the engagement that we have with the different committees that we're on and Rotary and Jamar, of course. And it's just once you can engage with someone, they might find the time to put, yeah, I can do that, or that sounds so interesting to me. But if you can't connect with those people, you can't make those things happen.
1: And I know when I moved here 7 years ago, the first thing I did was join the Rotary Club because this is how I'm going to make new friends moving into the community.
0: Absolutely.
1: This is not only is it going to help my personal life, but it's also going to help my work life as well.
0: Right.
1: It's just so important for people to know each other and become involved in their communities.
0: I think joining Rotary was the most important thing I did when I moved here 30 years ago.
1: Ditto.
0: Yeah. But there's one last thing. Marty, I'm going to let you explain it. There's a project that evolves from these meetings.
1: Right. So this is a grant program. So this conversation that we're having in the next two, this weekend and next weekend, is going to help inform us on what project we're going to do next before November 30th. That is a way to build on the community. So whatever we hear this weekend will help us and our community partners put together a big event that will help to make the community stronger. But we need to hear from people about what that should be.
0: Exactly.
2: There's a book, and you're probably both aware of it. It's called Bowling Alone by Robert Putnam. And it really, you know, landmark back in the mid-90s about our civil society and community and people not knowing their neighbors, people not being involved, people feeling alone, whether you mentioned young people that can happen too, but certainly our senior citizens too, and how we just seem to, at least at that time, we were talking about people losing the sense of community. And I would say that here in the Monadnock region and in Keene, we are pretty fortunate that we have so many groups and organizations and churches and PTAs and people involved with schools and athletics and sports. And we see things like the Keene Swamp Bats bringing everybody together here in the summertime to go out and watch a ball game and just how essential it is. And I think it's reassuring and heartwarming to know that there are these types of meetings where people are just trying to get people to get together, to be civil, to have conversations and get to know and support one another. And after all, once you become friends and you make that heartfelt connection, people are going to be even more happy to help each other out. And we all need help now
0: that's
2: and
0: exactly
2: then. So,
0: yes,
2: real important.
0: Exactly correct.
2: Do people need to register?
1: And as a national trend,
2: go ahead.
1: Sorry, as a national trend, it's only gotten worse as a national trend since that book came out.
2: Right. I agree. Do people need to register? There's the one this Saturday. Again, it's at Hepperton Hall from 10 to noon over at the library. That's for Keene and people involved with that community in Swansea. Next Saturday at Pilgrim Pines, that's West Shore Road at Swansea Lake. That'll also be 10 to noon. You want people to know who's coming and how many. How do people do that?
1: They can get onto the library's website and go to our library calendar. And then you just click on the date for August 22nd, and you'll see the event. You can register there. We would really appreciate it so we know how many chairs to set up and how much food to buy.
0: And for Swansea, you can go to the Swansea Governance page on Facebook, which will give you a link to sign up, or you can email me at annkheff@gmail.com.
2: and do that. And again, Swansea Governance, we've been talking about that important program too. Again, people are welcome to go. It's only a couple hours of your time. As you mentioned, there's some food. These things are also going to be facilitated, so they're going to be very well organized with the support of New Hampshire Humanities and Community Development Finance Authority. Joining us on the program, Ann Heffernan and Marty Fisk. You guys did great. Now you get to go back into your meeting and explain what just happened here.
0: Exactly. Dan, thank you so much. Thank you, Dan.
2: Anytime. Always very happy to help out our community. And thanks to Ann and Marty. It is 26 past the hour, and you're listening to your hometown radio station. 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
4: Partly sunny today, highs 79 to 82. Cloudy tonight, lows 55 to 58. Partly to mostly cloudy tomorrow, highs 78 to 81. Cloudy Saturday with isolated afternoon showers, highs 74 to 77. And cloudy Sunday with periodic showers, highs 76 to 79. I'm meteorologist Joe Shocker from the WKBK Weather Center.
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6: 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It's a look at the poetry of the heat wave today from the Old Farmer's Almanac. With more practical tips and useful advice, this is the Old Farmer's Almanac Radio Report for Thursday, August 20th, the 232nd day of the year. Actress Amy Adams has a birthday, and on this day in 1945, 17-year-old Tommy Brown became the youngest player to hit a Major League Baseball home run. Sometimes the weather is so hot that the word hot just isn't enough. Here's a few expressions we've heard recently. Hotter than blazes, so hot the corn is popping in the field, hotter than a billy goat in a pepper patch, and the proverbial so hot you could fry an egg on the sidewalk. We've heard comparisons to $2 pistols and firecrackers, and we almost always believe the story that birds were using potholders to catch worms. Got a favorite expression for a heat wave? We'd love to hear yours. 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
9: Brattleboro Fire Chief Jay Simmons will take about a year-long military leave beginning in October. Peter Lynch will serve as an interim fire chief and emergency management director during Simmons' absence. He will oversee fire and EMS operations, emergency preparedness, and incident management. The FBI Boston Division is warning New Hampshire residents about a new scam involving fake FBI agents. Scammers are spoofing the FBI's phone number and claiming victims' information was used to open an account for illegal firearms. They then ask victims to move the conversation to an encrypted messaging app. The FBI says 148 New Hampshire victims reported losing nearly $1.7 million to government impersonation scams in 2025.
10: ABC News, I'm Sherry Preston. The national debt has now climbed over $40 trillion, double what it was just 10 years ago when President Trump first took office, the U.S. paying more than $1 trillion just in interest on that debt. The president looking to hit Iran economically as costs for the war help fuel the debt. Here's ABC's Rachel Scott.
11: President Trump once again trying to ramp up the pressure, overnight announcing the U.S. will enact the most crushing economic operation ever taken, saying it will be an economic D-Day. President Trump warning any country that allows its financial institutions, businesses, airports, or government entities that help Iran evade sanctions will face tremendous economic consequences.
10: A deadly mid-air collision at an airport just outside Harrisburg, Pennsylvania. The pilot of a small plane that collided with a police helicopter was killed. The state troopers on board the chopper survived. That line of heavy storms whomping the Midwest now headed into the Northeast. This is ABC News.
3: 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Here's Kelsey Johnson.
9: Southwestern Community Services highlighted the work of its Head Start program as families prepare for the new school year. The program helps children get ready for kindergarten and supports families as they make that transition. CEO Beth Daniels of Southwestern Community Services joined Dan Mitchell Wednesday morning on WKBK's Good Morning program to discuss the Head Start program and other work being done by Southwestern Community Services.
12: 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Then we have dental hygienists that come in. There's curriculum, there's activities, there's some really fun playgrounds. 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There are a few slots still available, and our website has some pretty easy and accessible ways to start that process.
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13: I'm Nicole Murray with Your Money Now. Stripe said it is acquiring OpenRouter as the payments company expands into the artificial intelligence model market. Terms of the deal were not disclosed, but the New York Times said the price tag is at about $7.5 billion. Stripe CEO Patrick Collison said the deal will maximize profitability. OpenAI CFO Sarah Friar told employees that the AI lab will be a public company in 2027. In an all-hands-on-deck meeting, Friar told employees not to worry about rival Anthropic's IPO timeline. CNBC reports that OpenAI confidentially filed its IPO prospectus with regulators in June, but it has not yet publicly disclosed its plans. The average selling price of smartphones has hit a record $315. That's up more than 14% from a year earlier in the Indian smartphone market. CNBC reports that while the market share of Chinese phone companies is falling in the world's second largest phone market, Samsung and Apple are gaining. Futures are moderately lower as oil prices rise. That's Your Money Now.
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9: The Boston Red Sox fell to the Arizona Diamondbacks 7-6 in 10 innings Wednesday, ending Boston's chance at a series sweep. Mickey Gasper hit a three-run homer for the third straight game, while Nick Sogard hit his first Major League home run. Jaron Duran also homered for Boston, and Peyton Tolley allowed three runs in the fifth inning after throwing eight scoreless innings in his previous start. The Red Sox will host San Francisco on Friday with Sonny Gray scheduled to start, and you can catch all the Red Sox action on Rewind 92.7 and 102.3. And the New England Patriots welcomed A.J. Brown's former team, the Philadelphia Eagles, for a joint practice on Wednesday. Brown says joining the Patriots has given him a chance to start fresh after his time in Philadelphia. He says he has left any hard feelings about the Eagles in the past and is focused on his new team. Brown says he still has a love for Philadelphia, but his focus is now on New England.
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4: Partly sunny today, highs 79 to 82. Cloudy tonight, lows 55 to 58. Partly to mostly cloudy tomorrow, highs 78 to 81. Cloudy Saturday with isolated afternoon showers, highs 74 to 77. And cloudy Sunday with periodic showers, highs 76 to 79. I'm meteorologist Joe Schachner from the WKBK Weather Center.
9: It's 65 degrees outside our West Keene studios at 837. 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

Colonial Theater alumnus, Eddie Money. He performed there not too long before he passed away.

0: One of his first two really huge hits when he first started, Two Tickets to Paradise. And Baby Hold On. Super talented. He used to be a cop. I just remember seeing him for the first time. He was the weeks-long's co-host. The old Mike Douglas show that was on in the afternoon. He would have a co-host. And yeah, sometimes it would be like Edie Gourmet. But other times he'd have somebody like an up-and-coming rocker like Eddie Money sitting in with him. That was pretty cool. I'll always remember that. It's 8:39. Business Before the Bell next. 15 minutes away, a brand new history lesson with Alan Rumrill. U.S. stocks rose yesterday after the U.S. Treasury Department announced a move that could ease some pressure coming from the bond market. Strong profit reports from the spring from Estee Lauder and Target and other U.S. companies helped support Wall Street. The S&P was up 0.2% for its first gain in 4 days after setting its all-time high last week. The Dow added 119 points, that's 0.2%, and the NASDAQ was 0.2% higher. Russell 2000 Index was up 0.5%. It will start the morning at 3032. S&P at 7,707. Dow at 53,463. And the NASDAQ at 26,331. U.S. futures relatively unchanged after the U.S. Treasury Department said it would at least double the size of planned purchases of longer-term government debt. Futures for the S&P 500 little changed this morning, while those for the Dow is down actually 0.1%. The NASDAQ went up 0.1%. Yields on U.S. government bonds fell after the Treasury Department's Wednesday announcement on its expanded plans for government debt buybacks. Bond yields fall when bond prices rise relative to an inverse relation. The national debt has surpassed a record $40 trillion, highlighting the impact of defense costs, social programs, and interest on the deficit. The milestone comes just 5 months after hitting $39 trillion. Experts say the growing debt is already affecting Americans by raising their borrowing costs and lowering their wages. Advocates for a balanced budget warn of tougher fiscal trade-offs ahead. Margaret Spellings from the Bipartisan Policy Center says the fiscal trajectory is unsustainable. The U.S. is subject to a statutory debt limit, which Congress may need to address again by the year 2027. Walmart is reporting the slowest pace in U.S. comparable sales in the last 6 years, and the retailer offered a cautious outlook for the year. Shares slid 6% before the opening bell today. Comparable sales in U.S. stores, those coming from stores open at least a year, as well as online sales tied to those locations for the company's fiscal second quarter, rose 2.6%. That's slower, though, from the 4.1% increase during the first quarter. Excluding the wellness category, that includes Walmart's pharmacies, comparable sales increased 3.4% in the second quarter. C.K. Hutchinson is seeking over $1.5 billion from Panama for damages to its investments after the country seized two ports at the ends of the Panama Canal. A subsidiary of the Hong Kong conglomerate had run the ports for years, but Panama seized them in February after its Supreme Court deemed the company's concession unconstitutional. C.K. Hutchinson said Thursday it had started arbitration against Panama. The ports have been caught in U.S.-China tensions after U.S. President Donald Trump last year accused China of running the Panama Canal. C.K. Hutchinson had planned to sell its global ports business, but geopolitical tensions and legal challenges have been stalling that deal. Japan's imports and exports set records in July, though soaring energy costs and a weak yen helped extend a trade deficit for a third straight month. Government data there released today shows that Japan's trade deficit totaled 634.5 billion yen, or $4 billion. That was last month. The Finance Ministry's preliminary report shows imports surged 27.8% from the same month a year ago to a seasonably adjusted 12.15 trillion yen, or $77 billion. The war in Iran has sent crude oil prices soaring, and Japan imports all of its oil. Exports rose 23.2% to 11.51 trillion yen, or $73 billion. And champagne producers are racing to pick grapes as the region experiences its earliest harvest, on record. The extreme heat and drought have left a narrow window to preserve the wine's quality. Alexander Gobillard from Gobillard and Fils notes that starting the harvest in mid-August was once unthinkable. The 2026 season has been challenging, with frost and four heat waves affecting the crop. earlier harvests are becoming common due to rising temperatures. The early harvest also presents logistical challenges, with hand picking requiring significant labor. Despite the difficulties, Gobillard is optimistic about the quality of the grapes and therefore the quality of their champagne. And the FBI in Boston is warning of a scam that's caused over 100 Granite Staters to lose some money. Since 2025, 148 people from New Hampshire have fallen victim to government impersonation scams. That's according to the FBI in Boston. The Granite State victims have lost more than $1.6 million to the fraudsters. The FBI says the scam begins with a phone call from someone claiming to be with a financial institution, saying your banking information was used to purchase illegal firearms. Then the caller transfers you to a supposed FBI agent who verifies the banking information, and the call subsequently disconnects. Then a phone number that appears to be FBI Boston's main line calls you back to reassure that it was a real investigation. It's a scam. And it makes sense, right? They call you back saying, hey, we just talked to you. I'm the FBI guy. And now you could be in trouble. Can you send us some gift cards? The FBI says it's never going to call or email private citizens to demand payment or personal information. They don't threaten arrest or ask someone to communicate through an encrypted application. You know, they may try to get into your computer. Reporting the scams is the most important thing to do, according to the FBI, saying it's crucial. Without the public, you know, support, being authentic and honest about the fact that how they've been scammed, we're rendered ineffective. Let them know. You can report a scam to the FBI's Internet Crime Complaint Center at ic3.gov or just call the Boston FBI Division at 857-386-2000. 846. Let's update you on the weather forecast, the details of yet another beautiful day here in the Monadnock region.
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2: Partly sunny today, highs 79 to 82. Cloudy tonight, lows 55 to 58. Partly to mostly cloudy tomorrow, highs 78 to 81. Cloudy Saturday with isolated afternoon showers, highs 74 to 77. And cloudy Sunday with periodic showers, highs 76 to 79. I'm meteorologist Joe Shaka from the WKBK Weather Center.
0: 8:46 and sunny and warm. Very, very nice out there. And continuing through tomorrow, again, be listening at 7:40 tomorrow. Joe Shaka's live weather forecast will give us a number best representing what the weather's going to be like for the weekend and more timing on the showers. Right now, Sunday, a better chance of rain than Saturday. No washout, though, right now being predicted for Saturday. Maybe only a 30% chance of rain in the daylight hours. Right now it's 66 degrees. Little history lesson. Alan Rumroll's coming up. He's the senior historian over at the Historical Society of Cheshire County. And he's today talking about J.F. Vent. I don't know who J.F. Vent is. We're going to find out together coming up. WKBK next.
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11: Moment number 745. John F. Vent, goldsmith. Keene had few resident goldsmiths during the 2.5 centuries after the town was settled in the 1730s. Probably the first to practice his craft here was John Frederick Vent. Vent was born in Germany in the 1760s. He arrived in Boston in the early 1780s and began work as a silver and goldsmith in a shop there in about 1783. Vent worked at the shop of George Tyler in Boston. Based on a memoir written by a co-worker, Vent brought fame to the shop through his excellent work, designing punch ladles, spurs, and bosun's calls in a style that was both novel and elegant. Vent married Elizabeth Fisher in Dedham in 1787. He also joined the Freemasons when he lived in Boston. By 1793, Vent had moved his business to Keene, despite the growing repute for his work in Boston. In September of 1793, he placed an advertisement in the Columbian Informer newspaper in Keene, announcing that, quote, a goldsmith and jeweler from Europe had set up shop in the town. His business was located in a small shop near the Washington Street Cemetery. The advertisement promised that Vent would make and repair tankards, tablespoons, teaspoons, and ladies and gentlemen's silver shoe, knee, or stock buckles. He also advertised that he did engraving in the neatest manner. The maker's mark he placed on his items was indeed an artistic rendering of his name. It seems surprising that a silver and goldsmith of such good repute would move to the small town of Keene. Perhaps his wife Elizabeth was related to the Fisher family that lived in the town. Perhaps he saw potential in the growing town of Keene, which had doubled in size since the Revolutionary War began. Despite that growth, Keene had only about 1,400 residents, while Boston boasted a population of more than 18,000 people. A possible hint regarding the Vent family's arrival in Keene can be found in another item that appeared in the Columbian Informer late in the year 1794. A correspondent to the paper asked how Freemasons could allow a brother Mason to be confined to jail for debt, where for 2 or 3 months he had not had a change of clothes, a bed to lie on, and no opportunity to relieve himself. It appeared that Vent had previously been confined to jail at the request of his creditors, When he was bailed out, he absconded. This appears to be when he moved to Keene, where he was recaptured and committed to the town jail. Vent was soon out of jail once again, but it is unknown if his Masonic brothers were involved in his release. Talented silver and goldsmith John Vent left Keene and moved often, plying his trade in Westminster and Chester, Vermont, Hinsdale, Pittsfield, and Concord, New Hampshire.
0: Alan Runrill and your Monadnock Moment, the first time folks have been able to hear that one. Tune in at this time Monday through Friday for our little history lessons with Alan. 8:53, What's Cooking with Luca Paris on the way here in just about 15 minutes. Join us on a Friday morning tomorrow. Brain Waker Trivia, Arnie Arneson live at 7:10. And we love to hear from you as part of our Good News segment on Fridays at 8:10. Let us know what's going on with your group, your club, your organization. We'll do that at 8:10. 9:10, it's your open mic show. No John McGauley has Friday off. Matter of fact, I'm going to have part of tomorrow off. I'm leaving a little bit early. Sean is going to come in and sit in starting at 8 o'clock and also handle open mic. Somebody sent me this morning, and I've mentioned before, we just had Celeste Longacre on yesterday, and we were talking about gardening and pollinators and that sort of thing. This is a story about an American couple, how they ditched their lawn and created a wildlife haven. And I've seen some of these in the area, and we know about No Mow May, where you let your grass grow a little bit and you don't disturb the insects and the pollinators and everything in the soil, give them a chance to survive, and then you can go ahead and mow. But some other folks just not wanting a just nice groomed lawn, that instead they, right in the front yard for that curb appeal, they put in nice gardens and the like, which is also very nice. But some just let it go wild. And those are two types of people. One type is they want to encourage the pollinators and have a more beautiful natural environment. And then the other ones are lazy. When James Reed McGuire and Crystal Fritz first decided to replace their lawns with native plants, they did not really know what they were doing. They're former city dwellers. They moved from Chicago to the suburbs. They'd never done much gardening together before growing some plants as herbs. The couple's early attempts rewilding their lawn were full of what they now deem missteps. They bought mixed wildflower seed packets and sprinkled them about aimlessly rather than identifying specific species that happen to be native and grow well in the area. It does take some planning. They tried digging up the turf by hand with a shovel. I don't know if you've ever done that, like to create a garden or something. It is backbreaking. I did that when I was 30. Did it once at our new house, and I never did it again. That's why they have things called rototillers. Tillers, not tillers. Well, same thing. There's this really good article in The Guardian about what they did, and it looks beautiful now. And we're talking about just a nice, you know, a two-bedroom or a three-bedroom cape, you know, two stories with a tree and a walkway up from the sidewalk, and it's all just grown in, but with cone flowers and bee balm and all these other things that'll attract pollinators. How to do it? You start small. You do not have to dig up the whole lawn at once. Just pick an area here or there and then start trying your luck. Remove any invasive species. That's important. And when researching which native plants and wildflowers to use, look for ones that do attract the pollinators. In the U.S., you can source your plants using the Native Plant Resource Directory at Homegrown National Park. And then, after a while, care will be pretty simple. You'll be growing things that are supposed to grow there. And you might even start getting some compliments about your wild front yard. I think that's pretty cool. KBK News Time coming up on 8:57. We have news coming up top of the hour. Then What's Cooking with Luca Paris. 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
17: The U.S. national debt has now climbed to over $40 trillion, double the amount it was just 10 years ago. Some experts looking at the spending that's expected over the next several years, and they're worried. Here's ABC Chief Business Correspondent Rebecca Jarvis.
18: This didn't happen overnight. Under both Republicans and Democrats, the government has been spending more than it makes in taxes for 26 years on everything from health care to stimulus benefits to tax cuts and spending. And just like those credit card bills, the longer you ignore it, the worse it gets, the tougher the choices.
17: The country paying more than $1 trillion in interest on that $40 trillion debt. President Trump saying the U.S. is about to impose what he refers to as economic D-Day on Iran. Beginning today, ABC senior political correspondent Rachel Scott has that.
19: The president did not announce any specific sanctions or call out China, Iran's top trading partner. This morning, the Iranian foreign minister responding, calling the so-called economic D-Day a diversion from America's own crisis, unprecedented debt, and surging interest costs.
17: There were fewer people applying for unemployment benefits last week.
20: In the week just ended, the Labor Department says 206,000 out-of-work Americans filed initial claims for state jobless benefits. That's a decline of 6,000 from the week before. The largest increase in filings came from Michigan, Texas, and New York. Ohio, Iowa, and Kentucky saw the largest declines in unemployment claims.
17: ABC's Jim Ryan. A deadly mid-air collision at an airport just outside Harrisburg, Pennsylvania. The pilot of a small plane that collided with a police helicopter was killed. The state troopers on board the chopper survived. Five Americans killed in a tourist helicopter crash in Kenya. And another round of vicious thunderstorms striking the Midwest. Some customers in Indiana have gone a full week without power, and the local utility says the lights might not be back on until Tuesday. Those storms now headed to the northeast. 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
2: Nantucket Island, one of the most naturally beautiful and expensive places in the country, is dealing with a high number of tick-borne illnesses. 269 cases so far compared to 250 for all of last year. Nantucket Dr. Timothy Lepore says there are some things you can do.
3: You tuck your pants and your socks. Looks a little dorky, but if you do it, your kids will do it. And you wear light-colored clothes, and you check yourself for ticks. I mean, that's key.
2: There are supporters of Lindsey Clancy who are expected to gather outside the courthouse in Plymouth, Massachusetts today in support of her. ABC's Peter Haralambo says more on the mom who killed her three children, she says, in the grips of postpartum psychosis, and a witness who was not allowed on the stand.
4: Defense lawyers unsuccessfully tried to call a TikToker who posted about the case itself. This was someone who actually worked at the facility where Clancy was treated. She believed that prosecutors were misrepresenting the quality of care there, posted a TikTok about it, prompting defense lawyers to reach out to her to see if she'd be willing to testify for the defense case. The judge ultimately saying that her testimony would have been credible, but it wasn't material to the case because that woman stopped working at the facility about a year before Clancy was admitted.
2: Colorado wildlife officials reporting two bear attacks this week, including a homeless man who was bitten on the head while he was sleeping in an aspen park. Sherry Preston, ABC News.
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7: 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Drivers in downtown Keene will face traffic detours today as work continues around Central Square. Northbound traffic on Washington Street will be detoured up Court Street to Mechanic Street, while Liberty Utilities works at the Washington Street and Central Square intersection. Westbound traffic on West Street will also be detoured down to Gilbo Avenue and over to School Street, while Casella Construction works in the area. Traffic patterns are expected to return to normal at the end of each workday. The Walpole Police Department is asking for the public's help after a vehicle hit a bicyclist on Route 12 Wednesday and left the scene. Police say the crash happened around 12:30 p.m. near the Verizon store. The department is looking for information that could help identify the vehicle or driver involved. Anyone who witnessed the crash or has information is asked to contact the Walpole Police Department. A New Hampshire congressional campaign is facing questions after a voter says he was falsely told a Republican candidate had dropped out of the race.
8: A voter says a member of Anthony DiLorenzo's campaign in New Hampshire's 1st Congressional District told him fellow Republican Holly Noveletsky is dropping out, a claim that isn't true. It comes just weeks before the pair will face off for their party's nomination in that district. In video shared on WMUR-TV, a man who identified himself as a volunteer from DiLorenzo's campaign told James Vollner that Noveletsky had dropped out after Vollner said he would be voting for her. Noveletsky is asking for answers, saying, quote, "This is not the New Hampshire way." DiLorenzo's campaign told WMUR they believe this is a simple miscommunication, but declined an on-camera interview. In the WKBK News Center, I'm Sean Patrick.
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3: U.S. stocks rose Wednesday after the U.S. Treasury Department announced a move that could ease pressure coming from the bond market. The S&P 500 gained 16 points and will open at 7,707. The Dow Jones Industrial Average climbed 119 points and begins trading this morning at 53,463. And the NASDAQ gained 41 points and opens at 26,331.
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3: The Boston Red Sox fell to the Arizona Diamondbacks 7-6 in 10 innings Wednesday, ending Boston's chance at a series sweep. Mickey Gasper hit a three-run homer for the third straight game, whilst Nick Sogard hit his first major league run, home run. Jaron Duran also homered for Boston, and Peyton Tolley allowed three runs in the fifth inning after throwing eight scoreless innings in his previous start. The Red Sox will host San Francisco on Friday, with Sonny Gray scheduled to start, and you can catch all the Red Sox action on Rewind 92.7 and 102.3. And the New England Patriots welcomed A.J. Brown's former team, the Philadelphia Eagles, for a joint practice on Wednesday. Brown says joining the Patriots has given him a chance to start fresh after his time in Philadelphia. He says he has left any hard feelings about the Eagles in the past and is focused on his new team. Brown says he still has a love for Philadelphia, but his focus is now on New England.
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4: Partly sunny today, highs 79 to 82. Cloudy tonight, lows 55 to 58. Partly to mostly cloudy tomorrow, highs 78 to 81. Cloudy Saturday with isolated afternoon showers, highs 74 to 77. And cloudy Sunday with periodic showers, highs 76 to 79. I'm meteorologist Joe Shaka from the WKBK Weather Center.
3: It's 71 degrees outside our West Keene studios at 909. 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

0: What's the name of this show again? It's been a while since we've been live. What is it? Oh, yeah. Welcome to What's Cooking with Luca Paris on AM 1290, FM 94.1, 107.5, and in the greater Brattleboro area at FM 100.3. I'm Dan Mitchell. He's Chef Luca from the Walpole Grocery and the restaurant at Burke's. We're here to have fun with food. Welcome to our culinary journey. First and foremost, I should remind you, you can join us on the program by dialing us up at 603-357-1290. What have you been making? What's good? Maybe it didn't come out so good and you have a question about that. Well, you've come to the right place with all the expertise to be shared from Chef Luca Paris. I was on vacation. He was on vacation for a couple of weeks. He got sick before I went on vacation. So it's really been 3 weeks, right, since we've had a live show.
1: It's been something else.
0: And again, I usually try to choose the month when I do a best of show.
1: Yeah.
0: But I also have to be careful because like this time of year, it was talking about events that weren't really happening anymore. And so I had to go back to last week. I aired one from 2018. So it was 8 years old. So I had the old theme song, You Still Own the Restaurant in Keene.
1: Yeah.
0: It was one where we had one of your chefs on, Chef...
1: Dan?
0: No.
1: Sure wasn't Dan?
0: It might have been Dan.
1: I think it's Dan.
0: It must have been Dan. And so we were talking about, because he was making souvlaki. Souvlaki? Souvlaki.
1: Souvlaki.
0: Souvlaki. So we were eating souvlaki and we were talking about that.
1: Were we having it on like naan bread or were we having
0: naan bread? And then you had some special night coming up. And then I start getting a couple texts. When's the event again? When is that going on? Is this a tape show? I'm like, yes, it's a tape show because he's in a restaurant.
1: I get texts during the show too sometimes. So I was on the boat and I got a text.
0: I was on the boat.
1: Yeah, I was on the boat. I was on the boat.
0: He owns his own yacht.
1: Yeah,
0: now.
1: No. But I was on it and I was like, I think it was Larry. He's like, is Dan okay today? Was he drinking? I don't know where that came from.
0: Why did he say that?
1: I don't know. Maybe you were,
0: maybe we were talking about something like that. No, probably. I don't think it was a drinking show. It was the souvlaki. It was pretty funny though.
1: Because
0: he's one of the one who texted, he goes, oh, I was so confused.
1: Maybe he was drinking.
0: Well, yeah, maybe because he thought, because I said it was the old thing or something, but why?
1: I don't know.
0: Yeah, it wasn't. We haven't done a drinking show in quite a while. And again, we haven't done any shows in quite a while.
1: Feels like we took the summer off.
0: It was kind of like that. Yeah. Well, people do that.
1: You know.
0: What did you say? Yeah, we're like Howard Stern.
1: Yeah, we're like, right. He takes the whole summer.
0: Well, now he's only down to one day a week, I think, now.
1: Isn't he really?
0: I think, or something,
1: something
0: like that. I don't know.
1: Well, when you can make that much money doing one day a week, maybe we should do that.
0: And he's been, you know, he's
1: put the time in.
0: He could retire very easily if he wanted to.
1: Heck yeah. But he's in his 70s now.
0: Yeah. Oh, yeah. He's 10 years older than I am, I think. So, yeah. So.
1: It's crazy.
0: Yeah. But, you know, if they're also going to throw money at you,
1: keep doing it?
0: Yeah.
1: Right?
0: Yeah. And he owns all the rights to all his audio and all that stuff.
1: And he does it from home.
0: His own channel. Yeah, he does.
1: Doesn't even go in. So I
0: think he lives out in the Hamptons, right?
1: To say it, huh?
0: I think he lives out in the Hamptons. Out
1: on the island somewhere. Yeah. I haven't seen you to say congratulations.
0: Yeah, you have.
1: No, not on the show. When did you have the baby?
0: I didn't have any baby. He was born July 10th.
1: Really?
0: Yeah.
1: We've talked about this. I feel like I haven't been here since
0: then. He's
1: Paul,
0: doing
1: congrats
0: great.
1: Anyway.
0: I appreciate it.
1: I'm excited.
0: When are you going to be a grandparent?
1: No, go. Slow down.
0: Slow the roll. So today, well, let's talk about our guest next week. And I've been teasing it that Marianne's going to be on with us next week, Marianne Esposito.
1: So some cool news. A while back, not too far ago, was it September? I think I did it. I did a dinner with Marianne Esposito last year, right? Was it this year? It was April?
0: It was like May or June.
1: Really? It was that far? I don't remember.
0: It was just a few couple months ago.
1: Anyway, we did a dinner with Marianne Esposito.
0: Holy cow.
1: At the store.
0: Luca had a good vacation.
1: So at the restaurant at Burdick's, we did Marianne Esposito night, and we did cookbook author night, and we had a family-style dinner and everything. And since then, or even before then, when we started planning this, Marianne kept going to me, you think Ken would want to do an episode of Ciao Italia? And I was like, I could make that happen. Let me see. And then we actually started that conversation before the revolution came out. And I knew how busy he was going to be. And that was November. That's why I keep thinking it was around then.
0: It was April 19th.
1: Okay, April 19th.
0: April, okay.
1: But our conversation had started back then. And I knew Ken was way too busy when the Revolutionary War came out.
0: Right.
1: And he was just booked like crazy. And we kept talking about it, And then one day I mentioned it to Ken, and he was like, oh, I'd love to do it. And so Ken and Marianne are filming an episode of Ciao Italia that's going to be wrapped around the Thomas Jefferson version and recipe of macaroni and cheese, because apparently, and next week, Marianne will be on with us to talk about this more and more in depth and all that, but apparently Thomas Jefferson was a big Italophile. That's the word she uses for it. So he loved Italian food. And
0: well, I know if you're into French, it's Francophile.
1: Right. So it's all
0: Italophile.
1: Right.
0: Okay.
1: Yeah. So he loved that, and he wanted to bring back, and she'll tell the story much better, but we'll let her do it. He wanted to bring back semolina wheat so he could grow it on his estate.
0: Meaning that Thomas Jefferson
1: Jefferson.
0: Not Ken.
1: Not Ken. Ken, he just tells me to buy it, so we're all set. But he also, that's probably where Monticello came from. He named his... Oh. It was an Italian name, and he tried to do a lot of Italian style stuff. So even the founding fathers, even though there were no Italians at the original, you know, signing of the Declaration of Independence, guess what? There was an Italophile there. See, someone already loved Italian.
0: So
1: stuff.
0: Did he also? So he had been in
1: it
0: Italy.
1: Wasn't Italian yet. And it wasn't even Italy yet. Think about that.
0: What's that?
1: Italy wasn't Italy yet.
0: What was it?
1: It was a variety of different. Regions and cultures. Remember, Italy didn't become unified till 1861.

0: One.
1: Oh, really? I did not know that.
2: Italy,
1: so it was just so like Bologna then was just Bologna. And Champagne was just Champagne.
0: Which is France, but that's close.
1: Okay, I'm sorry. But you know what I mean? Or they took it back.
0: But they had different regions. I don't know enough about the history back then, but yeah.
1: But Sicily was obviously Sicily.
0: And yes. Just, yeah. So you couldn't really call him an Italophile because Italy wasn't Italy when he was there.
1: So it was just region to region.
0: Region to region.
1: But all the regions happened to be in Italy.
0: Yep, and so that boot area, yep.
1: And so Salmonella.
0: Salmonella? We brought everything over.
1: Yeah, sure. Gonorrhea. No. the wheat.
0: Semolina.
1: Semolina.
0: Semolina flour.
1: So that was that grain, that type of wheat,
0: yep,
1: was grown
0: in Italy.
1: Naturally in that part of Italy.
0: Yep.
1: So we experienced pasta. Is that what they were making? What sort of pasta were they making?
0: They were making a version of pasta, and it was just strips and noodles. So this weekend.
1: So they weren't elbow macaroni.
0: No, and that's the funny part, because we were talking about.
1: Because everybody thinks of elbow macaroni.
0: And their mac and cheese recipe is cooked completely different than what we would think about. And we're going to talk about
1: that
0: next
1: month. So Marianne will know how to do that.
0: Yeah.
1: What type of cheese do you know, though? Or was it a variety?
0: So we're going to be using a parmigiano to show people what they would use now, but it would be, think of
1: like
0: some form
1: of
0: shredded
1: cheese?
0: Cheddar.
1: Okay.
0: Kind of, you know, because they didn't use mozzarella or anything else, but like
1: cheddar?
0: We're going to use an English style cheddar too as a possibility, but I don't think there's enough documentation on everything, and I'll know more next week. So.
1: Yeah. So the cheese, though, that would actually travel well across the ocean.
0: I would imagine.
1: Like a parmigiano with all the...
0: But if you did it here without the cheese, you would use
1: with the
0: something
1: rind on
0: American.
1: It? Yeah. Yeah. And they were making cheese here.
0: Oh, they were, yeah.
1: Whether it was intentional or not.
0: Right. But what's really interesting is the process of going through this, and you and I love the behind the scenes of anything, whether it's the radio show or filming or whatever, and the amount of time and effort that's getting put into this production is intense. Like on Sunday, the whole crew is coming to Keene, and then they're going to be up in Walpole. They're staying in Keene. They'll be up in Walpole after we close to pretty much with me gut our kitchen from all our appliances, not our appliances, but all our workstations to put in two straight workstations so they could get great visuals from the cameras. And then I am the behind the scenes prep cook.
1: The sous chef. You'll get
2: your mug in there. The same what was
1: the one? Was it Chronicle?
0: Yeah, it was.
1: And there's Luke in the background just mugging for them. And Lee and I watch it going, look, I know he's going to try to say something.
0: I didn't have a microphone, so I couldn't. But I know when I'm supposed to be behind the scenes. They just wanted me to be in the shot, so I was.
1: Yeah. So that will happen. So there'll be Marianne and Ken, and then you'll see Luca just slide in the finished product.
0: I think that's what I heard is happening. But even if it doesn't, it's just going to be a fun experience. You have two PBS powerhouses
1: together. And I'm sure that it'll air like during one of their fundraising portions of the year, too, especially when you talk about the two of them and their contributions. Like, it's hard to think of two other names, at least locally, that have done more for public television. Right? Fritz Weatherby back in the day.
0: I would say between the two of them, there, you know, Marianne's over 30 years. She is the longest running food show on television.
1: All television.
0: All time.
1: Yeah. Yeah.
0: And so when you think about what she's meant to that station, and of course what Ken is.
1: Going all the way back to the Civil War. And
0: I mean, way back, right?
1: Yeah, yeah, the Brooklyn Bridge.
0: And I just started, I'm going to Cooperstown in a couple of weeks with my son.
1: Wait, how did we go from talking about what's going on with mac and cheese to that?
0: Because it's the Ken connection. So
1: because he did baseball.
0: I'm starting to watch baseball again.
1: Okay.
0: That's
1: such
0: a cool thing.
1: I was like, did I?
0: Yeah, but it's just fun stuff.
1: Yeah, it is.
0: So yeah, so we're having some fun. That'll be on Sunday and Monday, and we'll be doing all that. And then Thursday, we'll have Marianne on with us, and we'll talk about, we'll walk through the recipe.
1: The episode,
0: we'll promote what's happening with that. And But it's just always great to have her on.
1: Was the pasta just basically the flour and egg and water?
0: It's a straight pasta recipe, three ingredients, salt, pepper.
1: Yeah.
0: And then I have to do them in strips. It'll be like, think of a fettuccine size pasta, 6-inch strips.
1: Roll it out, and then they cut it in strips.
0: Yeah, and then the recipe for the mac and cheese is I'll let her give it away more on Thursday, but it's really simple and it's
1: just going to be like cheese and milk. Or,
0: but you're right, and you're boiling the pasta in the milk.
1: Oh, that's interesting.
0: Yeah, yeah. So there's a couple of nuances to this, which is kind of fun.
1: Yeah.
0: And it's a really great history lesson, too, because she'll talk about it.
1: So you open the blue box and you pull out that special orange packet of powder.
0: Or you follow, I know we've given out many mac and cheese recipes, right? And we did the one with a little bit of mustard and I pureed the onions. Want that.
1: Yeah, that's the recipe
0: That's
1: I
0: a
1: use.
0: Good one.
1: It's just, it's so darn hot. That all these things I want to make, it's hard to do.
0: Well, then it'll cool off. That's why I want to talk about Sunday dinner. Today I was talking about Sunday dinner because I'm actually doing a Sunday dinner event in a couple of weeks where I'm doing it's going to be family style and all the food's going to come out at once, but we'll talk about the Sunday gravy versus Sunday dinner concept and the nonna sugo. Sugo means sauce in Italian.
1: Right.
0: So
1: yeah. All right, we'll get to that. Let's say good morning to Joe first. Good morning, Joe. How are you?
3: Well, good morning. I am super as usual.
0: Excellent.
3: Yeah, and you guys were talking about cheese, and it's funny. Well, yesterday I went to Jimmy Tempesta's pizza place in Swansea.
0: Yes.
3: And the lady I was with, I had ordered we had ordered the pizza and everything, and she said, "Oh, I usually scrape most of the cheese off," she said, "because, it's awful salty or something." Anyway, she took two bites and said, "I don't know what he's doing for the cheese," but she certainly didn't scrape any of it off. It was, it was really, really super. And we got the middle-sized one, and I still got to take half of it home.
0: Wow. I heard he's doing really well out there.
1: Well, he called when Joe was on last week.
0: Did he?
1: I don't know if you missed it. And then little Jimmy called in, and Joe had already hung up. But he said he appreciated Joe and talking about the restaurant too.
0: Oh, that's awesome.
1: I don't know if you heard that, Joe, or not.
3: I did.
1: Yeah.
0: Well, it's funny because a memory came up of them being on our show on Facebook. And I posted it. I was like, because I've been reaching out.
1: You just posted that.
0: Yeah, and I've been reaching out to the Jimmys, each one of them. And I'm like, guys, I heard you wanted to be back on the show. Let's get you on. We miss you. It would be great to have
1: you. Well, they've been busy, and they just had the event that his dad is involved with heavily with the First Responders Night. But we do have the Growth by Giving concert coming up down there Labor Day weekend.
0: So maybe
1: and maybe
0: we
1: leading
0: should.
1: Up to that, if you'd give Jimmy a call, and I'm sure we'll want to come on and talk about
0: I'll make
1: that.
0: Sure of it.
1: So, very good. Joe, anything else?
3: Oh, yeah. It was something that I impressed the lady with that I learned from you guys.
0: Uh-oh.
1: He's using us to pick up chicks.
0: Wait. I hope it's food related.
3: No, we got here and I made an ear of corn in the microwave.
0: Oh, yeah.
3: Yeah, and then I cut the end off and showed her how I could just peel that out and get none of the tassels left in there.
1: Yeah.
3: She was very impressed with that.
1: Is this the same woman that you went out with for pizza?
3: Yeah.
1: So, wow.
0: Wait. Let's unpack the fact that he had to think about that for a second. Oh, yeah.
1: So that's a couple of dates. Or is this somebody you hang out with just regularly anyway? Or is this,
3: No, all ladies are special. I like ladies' company. I
1: if she's listening, Joe, I'm not sure she's going to be impressed with that answer.
3: Anyway,
1: moving right along.
0: We need to make Joe a whole show.
3: She was talking about how she was making concha and what a pain in the neck it was to get all the corn thing off. So I said, "Oh, wait a minute, I have a tool." you must be familiar with that one, Luca. I showed her that, and she was very impressed with that. I gave it to her. So.
0: What are we talking about right now?
1: You gave her the tool.
3: Yeah. You put it on the corn cob and pop it down and takes all the kernels off.
1: Now, didn't you also give it to Luca?
3: What? Yeah. I gave one to Luca.
1: Yeah.
0: Yes,
1: that's what I thought.
0: I do have
1: okay.
0: It, yes.
1: All right. So, and it's just, it's a quick way to just take all the kernels off, clean and neat.
3: Oh, and it works like a champ. It's great. Yeah. I get a lot of ideas from you guys.
0: Well, we appreciate it.
1: Glad that's working out so good for you.
0: We have some from you now, too.
1: Joe, be safe and be well. Always good to hear from you. And good luck. He likes all of women, is what he says.
0: He is the guy.
1: So we're going to talk about Sunday dinner. And we're going to talk about the Nonas. And so we'll go to the break just a little early so that then we can get right into that flow. But I will ask you, have you seen the movie? It's on Netflix called Nonas.
0: I want to see it.
1: You haven't seen it yet?
0: I will see it.
1: It's all about everything we're going to talk about.
0: Yeah,
1: I know. It's really, really good. I'm not the biggest Vince Vaughn fan, mm-hmm. but... and I think he produced it and everything, too. But it's a true story, a restaurant down in New York on Staten Island called...
0: Nonas.
1: It's called Trattoria Maria.
0: Oh, okay.
1: Named after his mother.
0: Okay.
1: And the whole idea was hire Nonas as chefs and serve everything family style all the time. And I can't believe I haven't seen the movie yet.
0: Well, I'm going to watch it tonight because I got told about it last night when I told somebody we're doing this.
1: It's so really good. Just like Lorraine Bracco is in it. They're all very funny. So Talia Shire is really, really good in it. Brenda Vaccaro is in it.
0: And so is the girl from The Sopranos, isn't she?
1: That's Lorraine Bracco.
0: No, the other one. Is it the other girl, the younger one, Christopher's girlfriend?
1: Yes, that plays it. She was the daughter in Sopranos.
0: Yes.
1: She's an older woman.
0: No, not the daughter in Sopranos.
1: She wasn't
0: Christopher's,
1: the wife.
0: Christopher's girlfriend.
1: Girlfriend.
0: Yes.
1: She is in it.
0: She's in
1: it. As well. And Susan Sarandon is in it.
0: Yeah, it's a big cast.
1: Yeah. And Joe Manganiello is in it from Magic Mike, that whole thing. Yeah. Which is funny because at the end, they show the two real guys.
0: Yeah.
1: Neither one looks like Vince Vaughn or Joe Manganiello.
0: So that means when we do the movie of our lives, Danny, we could pick any two actors?
1: Oh, yeah. Brad Pitt's already said yes for me. So... You know, and you can have former Governor Chris Christie.
0: Wow. Wow. I was thinking Dom DeLuise, but I think he's gone.
1: He has passed away. I don't even know why I thought of Chris Christie. I like Chris, but.
0: Chris is?
1: Yeah.
0: I like Chris.
1: It's 28 past the hour. All right. So, and the whole movie is predicated on Sunday dinner and the sauce. And he tries to duplicate his mom. I don't want to spoil the movie for you. But but I don't even, my wife and I were trying to find something like, oh, this looks pretty good. And we both loved it.
0: Well, I am excited to watch it. And we're going to somehow recreate a little bit of that.
1: 29 past the hour. More of What's Cooking with Luca Pierce here on WKBK on the way for you next. Don't throw witches on the wheel. Keep on moving.
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15: Partly sunny today, highs 79 to 82. Cloudy tonight, lows 55 to 58. Partly to mostly cloudy tomorrow, highs 78 to 81. Cloudy Saturday with isolated afternoon showers, highs 74 to 77. And cloudy Sunday with periodic showers, highs 76 to 79. I'm meteorologist Joe Shaka from the WKBK Weather Center.

0: 9:34, it's What's Cooking with Luca Parrish. You can jump in here if you have any sort of culinary or cooking question that you're curious about. 603-357-1290. Chef Luca is here from the restaurant at Burdick's and the Walpole Grocery. I'm Dan Mitchell. We're talking about the movie Nonas, which is really, really good. Very family friendly. There's a little bit of dirty language in it, I guess. But this man who created a restaurant, it's a true story, where he hires three grandmothers, three Nonas, actually then four, to do all the cooking in the restaurant, and how it then was received and everything in the neighborhood in Staten Island. The restaurant still exists. I had the wrong name. It's Trattoria
1: Enoteca Maria.
0: Enoteca Maria is the real restaurant. And it's all about just forming a restaurant based on serving family-style Italian food, coming out all the dishes and all on one big table, and people go to Staten Island to the restaurant and have the food that their mothers or grandmothers made for them. And it's really pretty good. And so Luca wanted to talk about that. When you had your other restaurant, I know that you would do the Sunday dinner for a while, and that really was featured around with the bujol.
1: So I would do braciole and sausage and meatballs and the marinara that would slow cook for 4 to 5 hours. And we dropped in also a piece of provolone to let it get a little bit of that kind of cheesy creaminess, and served it with garlic bread and ricotta and pasta. It was so much fun. So I thought about, without even thinking about Nonas or what that restaurant did, it's very similar. What I think of, when I think of a Sunday dinner, it's a community gathering, family gathering, right? So growing up, you know, even though our Sunday dinners didn't include a lot of the stuff that you'll see in what we're serving at home, it was still about a big table with as many people as possible. And when I was really young, my uncle's house was the place to go, and we'd always have Sunday dinner there. And then as I got older, I mean, I've always wanted to recreate this, and I have the opportunity now to do it. So what I'm doing is every 3 months creating this kind of Sunday dinner feel where you're going to come in. And the only thing that's missing, I might have my mom come. She's coming to eat. I might have put an apron on her and throw it on her back and say that she made everything. So I might do a version of Nonas, but the concept is I'm going to prepare just a beautiful, bountiful meal that it all comes out at once, and everybody's enjoying and sharing. And there's something exciting. And when you see the movie, I just saw part of the trailer, so I got to watch this movie now. But when you watch it, you get that feeling. So if you have that, you know, Sunday dinner experience in your family, you want to call in, feel free and tell us about it, because there's something about reaching over each other to hand each other something and share pasta, share this, share all that. So what we'll do is give out a quick recipe today for making an actual Sunday gravy, which I'm doing air quotes at the same time. So the whatever meats you want to put into a sauce and slow cook it, we'll do that. And then some of the other things I would serve, like mozzarella and fresh roasted peppers, and, you know, always have a garden salad with an Italian vinaigrette. And then maybe some roasted broccolini or broccoli rabe on the table, some roasted potatoes, pasta with sauce, plus the gravy sauce, and artichokes. I mean, I have a whole bunch of stuff on the menu we're doing, but I think we should go over that Sunday dinner gravy. So if someone wants to make it at home, it's really easy.
0: And yes, this is just kind of a follow-up. We had Celeste Longacre on with us yesterday, and of course she grows all of these tomatoes. And mm-hmm. I only learned about them a while ago, just the terminology, but something called a paste tomato.
1: No, I didn't know that.
0: And which is much meatier, and she says it's not as flavorful as, say, like a beefsteak tomato, but it's less seeds mm-hmm. and less liquid if you're making a sauce.
1: Right.
0: And she grows her own. For the first time ever, I'm growing Italian tomatoes.
1: The Romas.
0: The Romas, they're fairly small, but they're all turning red right now. So right. I'm going to at least do the quick, like the puttanesca or something
1: like
0: on the stove.
1: Like a pan sauce or
0: right.
1: you chop up.
0: But she was talking about, she just put away 40 pounds worth of tomatoes worth of sauce.
1: Mm.
0: So she spent the whole day making it with the garlic and just everything, you know. I'll do it as it gets closer to fall and cooler temperatures. But the same thing where, and she jars it in the way where it's sterilized so she can keep right. it in the pantry. But she puts up a ton of it.
1: That makes absolute sense.
0: Especially everybody, from what I hear, have a lot of great tomatoes. Well, so we were talking about making the sauce.
1: Yeah, and I think here's a trick I would say to you guys that don't want to go through that whole process of using up tomatoes that you get into a sauce. And so, you know, if you follow the process, from a lot of people, they'll peel the skin off the tomato first, right? Then they'll also take out the seeds and everything, and they'll chop it up. I refuse to do any of that. I think the whole tomato gets chopped up and put into a thing, and if you have a good blender or immersion blender, you're going to grind everything up if you cook it down long enough. So whether you take a whole bunch of fresh tomatoes and a can of good tomatoes to match to it and then put it together and then cook those down, you could still make an incredible sauce that you could freeze. You don't have to go through the whole process.
0: All the sauce I make, I use cans. I could buy the good San Marzano tomatoes. Because I make a lot of it. I'll bring home one of the giant cans.
1: Yeah.
0: And Lisa's like, please. I'm like, that's how much I want to use. With my fresher tomatoes are the ones that, and we've talked about it, just in the pan with the garlic, olive oil, onion, pepper or mushrooms, whatever you want to add, and it's done in 5 minutes. That's what I'll use my fresh tomatoes.
1: But if you have, you know how many people have tomatoes and they're starting to go because they didn't use them?
0: Yeah.
1: Those should go add it to a can of sauce. Do not waste your tomatoes. Please do not waste your tomatoes. Even if you throw them in the freezer and hold on to them, when you throw them in, you've broken down most of the cells on the outside of the skin by freezing them. You're going to have an incredible, use up your tomatoes. When people lose tomatoes.
0: We don't. We just mostly 2 tomatoes a night anyway. Regardless of what we're having, we slice them up and just eat them. Same with cucumbers. Mm-hmm. So we've been doing the same thing. We'll grab a quick call. KBK, you're on the radio with Luca. Good morning.
2: Good morning. I'm trying to make a traditional garlic aioli, which I've never made before, and it came out really loose, and I don't know where I went wrong.
1: So you did egg and
2: oil.
1: Egg and oil, and you blended that, right? You kind of, or did you whisk it, or you blended it?
2: I used a whisk. When you say blend it, what other way would you recommend?
1: So, first of all, I'd put it in a blender. It comes out great.
2: Okay.
1: And I would totally do that and then drizzle your oil in. That's your emulsification, right? So, a mayonnaise is basically, or an aioli, on the lowest level is that egg and... I'm sorry. What am I thinking? Egg and oil, right? That's your emulsification for everything. And then you just would either do grated or roasted garlic. And I like to do a roasted garlic because it also thickens it up. And then you might add a little lemon. So there was that pretty much your recipe that you followed, or did you add anything else?
2: That's it. Garlic, the garlic, egg.
1: Yeah.
2: Oil and lemon juice.
1: Okay.
2: Pinch of salt.
1: And a pinch of salt, which is perfect. You followed that. I think it's either you didn't have enough, you either had too much oil to your fat ratio. So where your eggs, your fat, and your oil is the other thing. You might have whisked it where you didn't drizzle it and let it emulsify. So it got too loose. So those are the only two things. So what I would be, did you follow a recipe or kind of eyeballed it?
2: Well, I followed a recipe online.
1: Yeah,
2: and it said to prepare your garlic and to use a room temperature egg yolk.
1: Yep, perfect.
2: And maybe my yolk was not quite at room temperature, but I did let it set for quite a while.
1: That shouldn't be that shouldn't stop it at all.
2: I just whisked the two together, and then I started with the oil.
1: Right.
2: And I didn't put the lemon juice in until the end, but it didn't firm up at all.
1: So I really think it's a ratio thing. I think it's more about what you did more oil than you needed so that, you know, so your fat combines with the oil to make the emulsification. And if you have too much, it's going to just be too loose.
2: Okay. Well, that's good to know. I'm going to try it again. I've never done it before, but I said, well, I'm going to do a double batch.
1: Right. So
2: I'm going to stick with single. And
1: do you still have that aioli that you made, though?
2: Well, I got to tell you, I tossed it.
1: No. All right. So next time that happens, and it's a little loose, take a little Dijon mustard and add it to it, and it'll thicken it up. You'll have a really nice... Because some aioli recipes, when they go a little bit further, some of them use a little mustard in them. Some of them, there's all a bunch of different recipes. But the straight traditional one would be kind of doing it as, you know, exactly what you did. The other thing I would do too, because I just like the way it tastes better. It has a little nuttier flavor. So when I say I roast garlic, which is I confit the garlic, where I cook garlic cloves in a little bit of oil till they get a little brown. So that's a careful process. But then I take those and I mash them up, or you could roast them in the oven and mash them up and add it to that. It helps thicken it a little bit more than just grated garlic. And it doesn't have that.
2: Yeah, I get that. It gives it a flavor, I'm sure.
1: It does, right.
2: And a little different.
1: And I don't like raw garlic all that much in things, because it could be sometimes too pungent or hot. I like roasting it a little bit. So if you could do something like that, or you buy a roasted garlic paste into it, that works well.
2: What a great idea. Okay, I'm going to give this a try again.
1: All right, call us next week. Tell us how it went.
2: Okay, I will. Thank you so much.
1: Thank you.
2: Have a great day.
0: Excellent. And again, with aiolis and whatever flavorings, aioli is the basic mayonnaise, and then you're flavoring it with whatever you want.
1: So, and if you really want to cheat, just buy your favorite mayonnaise and flavor it. I mean,
0: I was going to say, because
1: that's where I
0: was thinking the same thing.
1: I can't believe
0: shortcut.
1: I've done it many a times, and really a good mayonnaise, whether, you know, not to have the fight between Dukes and Hellman's that we did on the radio one time with this lady who called in, but you know, whether you find a double egg mayo, which is, those are the ones when you talk about a heavy mayo, those are the Duke is made like that. And then, or a Hellman's, whatever you like. You add flavors to that, you have created a flavored aioli. There's nothing different.
0: Right. That's right. So your recipe for the Sunday sauce.
1: And dinner. I mean, this is the biggest thing that, you know, it's a wonderful process to make, because it's something you could start on a Sunday morning and have people come over at 1 or 2, and you'd make a big batch so you could put some on the side. So, I mean, when we talk about, Dan talked about those big, what they're called, number 10 cans of tomatoes. You know, you can find those at the supermarket too. So you get 1 or 2 of those big cans of tomatoes. So this is what I would do. I would, for my mise en place and my prep, I would have, let's say I'm making this for about 10, 12 people. I would have two to three meatballs for each. So we could pre-purchase meatballs. You can make your own meatballs. We'll do meatballs another time, but that, it'll take a little longer. So you have your meatballs, that would be pre-cooked, ready to go. You'll have at least one link of sausage. They're about a quarter pound each link, or a third of a pound each link of sausage per person. So you have 12 of those. You have 36 meatballs. You have 12 of those. And then you could either make braciole, or I'm going to make it the easiest way possible. I'm going to show you. You're going to take pork butt, which you could get at the store, or pork loin. Pork loin you could use too, or country ribs. My mom loves doing the Sunday dinner with country pork ribs. But if I ask the store to cut me up some pork butt, maybe a pound or two, into like 1.5-inch dices, like you were doing stew meat. So I have the pork, I have the sausage, and I have my pork and beef meatballs. So the first thing in the pan, a little bit of oil in the pan, season my pork butt, which is the which are the items that we just talked about getting cut up. Season that, put that in the pan, get it to a brown, remove it from the pan. And then I'll do the same thing with the sausage. I'm not blanching the sausage ahead of time. I actually want the fat from the sausage in the pan itself. And this is a big pot, where I say pan, but it's a big pot. So we're going to get the sausage. We're going to brown it on both sides till it gets pretty much, you know, brown, and or with a little char on it on each side. So I have the pork meat that we cooked up. I have the sausage we cooked up. We're going to pull that out of the pan. And now I'm going to add the meatballs. Some, about, you know, 1 or 2 tablespoons of chopped, really chopped fine garlic. Some 1 or 2 onions that are chopped fine as well. And that's about it. All I really need is onions and garlic for this, because I have so much other flavor coming from the meat itself. Then when the meatballs are cooked and the garlics are cooked together, which it's just warming up the meatballs, I add all the meat back in the pan. So the sausage goes back in and the pork goes back in, and it makes it just looks like one big pile of meat into the pan. And then here's where I'd add 1 or 2 number 10 cans of tomatoes, depending on how much you want to make of the sauce itself. But you definitely want to cover all the meat. So you really have to work to the size pot you have. I have pots that range into the 40 and 50 quart they're pretty big. I have even bigger than that. But it really, you have to work it to the size of pots you have. So you might want to break this up a little bit. And if you have an Italian nonna or an Italian family, they have some big pots to do these in. So I have all that in there with the garlic and the onions. I'm adding some other aromatics. Let's say you could add some dry oregano and dry parsley if you want to. I don't usually do that. I missed the step where I deglaze with some red wine when I put all the meats back in the pan. Then I have the tomatoes in. I salt pepper heavily. And then this gets on a light simmer for 4 to 6 hours. You don't really have to touch it for the next 4 to 6 hours. You might want to maybe move it around a little bit, but you don't want to break up the meatballs too much. So you have to be careful. And you're really just going to cover it, let it cook for the first 2 hours covered, next 2 hours plus uncovered. You never want your sauce to dry up in there. So it has to be on a light simmer. If you need to add water along the way, please do. If you feel like you're going to taste it along the way, because after 2 hours, this is tasteable. So then this is a great time to dunk bread in it halfway through so you could try it. And now let that cook through. Now, when we get close to the end of this, I love getting sharp provolone cheese, like an Aurico brand or one of the sharp provolone brands, a really good provolone. You go to one of the supermarkets, they have it. They have American versions too, but a sharp provolone, not a slicing provolone. And you're going to chunk it up. Then that goes in probably the last hour or so, and it starts melting in there, but it also becomes part of your sauce and almost gives it a lighter pink color to it, but it's not stringy. It's an amazing way to add stuff to this and more flavor to it. Now, this can be done, again, if you want to start at 8 o'clock in the morning. Think about when you do Thanksgiving turkey, right? If you start a Thanksgiving turkey early, you want to be serving it at 1 o'clock or 2 o'clock. You could start this at 8 o'clock. By noon, 1, you're ready to serve. 2, especially, it's even better. You just make sure that, 1, it doesn't dry up on you or doesn't burn, so you don't have the heat on too high. And 2, all your meat is broken down. So this is where your pork has to be fork tender, or even you just pick it up and it kind of falls apart a little bit and it's really super tender and flavorful. So all the flavor from the meatballs and the sausage and the meat are all in there. You have your wine, you have your tomatoes, you have that cheese. And this would be served on the side. And maybe you, like the way we're doing it is I'm doing a bowl of pasta with a traditional simple marinara sauce. So if you don't like the meat, you don't have to have it.

0: And then the meats on the side, you use some of the sauce from there, and then you would just put it down on the table ready to go. It is phenomenal. It's honestly where Dan loves Thanksgiving dinner. If you gave me this every day, or if we had a holiday that just says none the Sunday dinner, which is every Sunday, I would be into this tremendously. It's serve it with garlic bread, a bowl of ricotta with a little bit of basil pesto in there. So you scoop the ricotta on, it gets it even more creamy. Out of control.
1: And now I know I want to try to make this again this weekend. Now, let me ask you, because, and again, this comes up in the movie, and I know you and I have talked about it, about whether or not to add tomato paste or not. That adds some sweetness and a little more tomato flavor, and or adding sugar in the movie Nona's.
0: Right.
1: Because he just cannot replicate his mother's sauce, and there's no recipe.
0: So
1: he talks to all the other Nonas about what am I missing? And they talk about adding sugar or not adding sugar. Because I add a little bit of sugar. You say that you never.
0: I would not. Well, again.
1: And what Celeste does is she shreds really fine beets. Because yep. Beets are very sweet, and she puts a little bit of the beets
0: there's
1: in there.
0: There's people that use carrots in there. That's why
1: she puts carrots in as well.
0: I don't use carrots, and I don't sweeten it because the tomatoes are not super acidic. Here's what I would say. If you have a nonna that tells you to use sugar, use it. I will never tell her not to. Like if Marianne comes on next week and says, I use sugar, I'll be like, okay, that's okay.
1: All right.
0: You should.
1: Have we asked Marianne that?
0: No,
1: I got to remember.
0: We should ask her next week.
1: Because I know she adds sugar. I know. I just know it.
0: I bet she doesn't.
1: Okay.
0: All right. That's a good bet.
1: That's on. KBK, we have about a minute. You're on with Luca. Go ahead. Good morning.
2: Hey, good morning, guys. Farmer John. Hey, I came up with a new recipe. I didn't come up with it. I found it online. It's called tomato water pasta. I don't know if you guys know about that. You know what?
1: What is it?
0: No, go ahead.
2: So you take cherry tomatoes, you slice them in half. About 2 quarts, put them in a pot with a whole sprig of basil. You boil it for an hour, then you strain it, and you just take the tomato water, and then you cook your pasta like 2/3 of the time. Take some of that tomato water, put your pasta, finish cooking it in on a frying pan until it thickens up with the starches from the pasta. And then at the end, as soon as it gets thick, you top it off with a couple tablespoons of butter. It's absolutely delicious.
1: So you're cooking the pasta in the tomato water?
2: In the tomato water. So there's none of the solids of the tomato because
0: right.
2: You strained it. So you're just doing the tomato water.
0: Flavored tomato
2: but
0: water.
2: But you use the cherry tomatoes in the summer and it gives you that nice, sweet, beautiful tomato flavor.
0: That sounds great.
1: Look at that. We learned. And that's a great way to wrap up the show today. Thanks for the call. And again, I got a ton of these cherry tomatoes at home too.
0: That's great.
1: So, next week, Marianne Esposito is going to be joining us on the program. And we will ask her, does she add a little bit of sugar or not? And you don't add tomato paste either, right?
0: I would never add tomato paste.
1: And why is that?
0: No need. Right. I can thicken it without tomato paste.
1: All right.
0: Whatever makes you happy.
1: You got to watch the movie. It'll all make sense to why I'm asking you this question.
0: And you're right. Again, they're right and I'm right. But they'll tell me I'm wrong, so it's okay.
1: He is Chef Luca from the restaurant at Burdix and the Walpole Grocery. I'm Dan Mitchell. Thanks for joining us. You can listen back to this and other past What's Cooking programs at MyKeyNow.com. News on the way next, WKBK. Good morning.
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6: I'm Sherry Preston. After being slammed for days with back-to-back thunderstorms, cleanup is still going on across Indiana, and now thousands of people are wondering when their lights and air conditioning will be back on. ABC's Alex Perez is there.
7: We are now under a boil advisory.
8: In Griffith, Indiana, officers have been going door-to-door doing welfare checks, and angry residents packed a city council meeting demanding power be restored.
9: I'm diabetic, and I have my medicine in a refrigerator.
8: NIPSCO, the Northern Indiana Public Service Company responsible for power in the area, says they are working around the clock to restore power, but even so, may not have it all restored until next Tuesday.
6: Those storms now heading east. In Pennsylvania, the NTSB is investigating a deadly mid-air collision between a small plane and a police helicopter just outside Harrisburg on Wednesday. The pilot of the plane was killed. Five Americans among the seven killed in a chopper crash on a safari in Kenya.
10: This is the latest in a troubling series of helicopter crashes we've seen in Kenya, which has a vibrant tourism industry and relies on these choppers to ferry people to specific areas.
6: ABC's Faith Abube. The national debt has now hit a staggering $40 trillion, double where it was a year ago, says ABC's Rebecca Jarvis.
11: It's tough to even wrap your head around this number, but I want to put the $40 trillion in real terms. First, it makes borrowing more expensive. A new mortgage, your credit cards, those costs can and are going up. Two, it fuels inflation. And three, it makes it harder for the government to spend on things like health care, education, our roads, and our defense.
6: Putting aside concerns about security, tabloid spying, and allegations of racism, the Duke and Duchess of Sussex are moving back to the UK. Prime Minister Andy Burnham.
12: This is a private matter. It's a matter for Harry and for Meghan, and we wish them well in the move that they're making.
6: You're listening to ABC News.
13: That'll be $84.52.
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0: generated content online now has the children of the late Robin Williams reviving his social media accounts to get his real voice back out there. ABC's Rhiannon Alley explains.
1: The children of late movie legend Robin Williams aren't just protecting their father's legacy.
2: When I ask you about love, probably quote me a sonnet.
1: They're fighting back against what they call AI abuse. Zach, Zelda, and Cody Williams reactivated his Instagram account, fed up with the alleged AI misuse involving their dad's likeness, writing, "As technology evolves, we want this to be a safe, trusted place where the stories, photos, videos, and memories shared reflect his legacy with authenticity, warmth, and care."
0: The real Robin Williams. Walmart still did well in the second quarter, but the retailer reporting today the slowest sales pace in 6 years in the United States. Walmart offering a cautious outlook for the rest of the year. I'm Sherry Preston, ABC News.
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10: And now, here's Armstrong and Getty.
11: Finally, Netflix has a new dating show called Weight to Date that will follow a group of people who have lost large amounts of weight and are now attempting to find love. Yeah. And here's the cruel twist. Some of them are cake.
12: Some of them are cake?
13: Why don't I get that joke? Is there something I'm missing? I don't get the joke.
12: So you're trying to find love?
13: Anyway, speaking of losing weight, I've had more people ask me about the whole GLP-1 thing that I went on than practically anything I've ever talked about on the air. And then we get lots of texts and emails, probably because every human being is either on it or has thought about it. I mean, yes. With very rare exceptions. Pro athletes accepted. I mean, and that might be it.
12: Plus, in an admission that I don't even want to make on the air, I got sucked into the Harry and Meghan Markle story.
13: I will explain why.
12: They got me. Hello! What's all this then?
13: America's most embarrassing couple. Yeah.

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0: investigation to see if some illegality is behind the 36-year-old's death. Police report claims her on-and-off-again boyfriend, Brian Hickerson, and his brother, Zach, were there and called 911. Yesterday, he was seen for the first time since her passing, spotted leaving a Burger King hours after Greenville police officers responded to a call for a welfare check at his family's home.
1: ABC's Trevor Ault to drop for Walmart. Following its latest profit report, the retailer says sales are slowing. I'm Sherry Preston, ABC News.
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10: Today, Trump said that the U.S. is currently not engaged in any talks with Iran. Yeah. Well, we're out of missiles, so now we're hitting them with the silent treatment.
11: Made me laugh, even though it's a horrifying idea. More on the wars, and that was plural on purpose, in a second.
12: If you don't know why we're taking out your missile batteries, I'm not going to tell you. Coming up, friends. Education has been solved. How to teach the kids, how to teach them successfully, miraculous cure, because of progressive politics, the education establishment and the media are trying to ignore it. Get your bandana, get your axe handle. You're going to want to go to the streets. I'm going to tell you about the Mississippi miracle a little bit later on. It's actually, it makes me angry when something that would be so good is suppressed. The fact that it's been identified and everybody can do it is good news. But that battle coming up a little bit later on. Plus, I have been browbeaten by Jack and Katie and Michael into bringing you the why you should never go barefoot in a hotel room story, even though I was so disgusted I had to stop reading it halfway through, partly because I've got to check into a hotel tomorrow, for the love of God.
11: So. Katie read it and said it's pretty bad.
12: Oh, Katie, yes.
13: The words that rhyme with schmeekle fatter.
12: That's if only it were just fecal matter. Stay with it. You'll be grateful for the fecal matter.
11: Can I get the room with only fecal matter? I will say at the front desk.
12: It's an extra $10. Oh, that's fine. That's okay.
11: Whatever the cost.
12: Oh, boy.
11: Okay, so we got that story coming up. Boy, this

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9: Imagine a best friend who is always available, never judges you, and never asks for anything in return. Sounds pretty good, right? Well, that's essentially the promise of AI companions, and some people think they could help solve the loneliness epidemic. But many experts think these non-human companions could actually make things worse. And here's why. Real connection does require real vulnerability. The risk that the other person might disagree with you or see you differently. AI often removes that risk entirely. As one MIT professor put it,

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2: Yeah, and a lot of it's progressive politics. And I almost hate to throw that in because it's so important that we ought to keep politics the hell out of it, but you just can't keep it out. Apparently, I've got a story about the teachers union that'll make

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18: Welcome back, everyone, to the Grace Curley Show, and a happy, happy Friday, Junior, to all my party people out there. Thank you for choosing us. Why are you laughing, Matt? Matt is like a giggling. What are you giggling about?
19: I just said yuck visibly loud with the party people. Yeah.
18: You don't consider yourself a party person? My people who listen to the show are party people. There's no doubt about it. I've seen what I needed to see.
19: Time. I don't need to be called a party person.
18: You're a party person. I can feel it in the air. We have a crazy big show for you today. Okay, we've got updates on Lindsay Clancy. Obviously, very somber, serious, terrible trial. We also have a little bit of lighter fare today. Harry and Meghan, the ex-prince and ex-duchess, the man formerly known as Prince Harry, are threatening to return home. They're going back to the UK. They couldn't cut it here. You know what they say? You know what they say about the US of A? If you can make it there, you'll make it bum bum anywhere. Turns out, no, not for them. There's kind of a multiple different reports out there as to why they're going back. I know that the King Charles is having, I think he has cancer, so there's his health that's involved. That's what they're saying the reason for going back is. I do think that a big part of this, and we can get into it a little bit with Libby Emmons in the next segment. I know you guys are just dying for it, aren't you? You're like, please, Grace, talk about Prince Harry. That's what we want to hear. But I do think there's an element of they tried everything. They came here. I would argue they did everything wrong from the jump. They didn't have a good PR person or a good AI bot telling them, here's what you should do to

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1: Oh! There's a very, very good piece on X today by this woman, Lila Rose, who talks about the Lindsay Clancy case. And I just want to read a tiny bit here at the end. She says, "We can have compassion for mothers and still demand accountability. 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We can believe in mercy without abandoning justice. 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
13: Man, these videos of these women who are relating to Lindsay Clancy are really scary. And by the way, like I said before, there can be nuance here. You can look at this trial and say, what the hell were they doing giving her all these prescriptions? I even understand to a degree people who are questioning how active her husband was in, you know, her life or making sure she's okay. I don't tend to go down that road. I think everything's very easy to Monday morning quarterback, and I think then you start to lose the plot of the fact that she killed her children and he did not. I don't know how he becomes the villain in all of this, but it's this one or the other approach where you either have to be at the courthouse doing heart hands and saying that you are, it's, what was that thing when they would say, we're all this? Like, you know how Democrats like to do that? They would find someone who they felt like we're all Stephen Colbert, like that kind of thing. They would find someone, we're all Jimmy Kimmel. They would find someone that they thought was the victim du jour. And then they would say, we can all relate to this. This could be any of us. And that's what a lot of these women outside the courthouse are doing right now for Lindsay Clancy. They're saying, this could be my sister-in-law. This could be me. This could be. And I don't get that either. Why are all these women trying so hard to relate or compare themselves to a woman who's admitted to strangling her three kids in her basement? And I want to read this because this is, again, from Lila Rose. She says, and I'll retweet this so people can see. So if you want to read the whole thing, because it's very, very much worth reading. She said, I believe we should have compassion for mothers suffering from serious mental illness. Mothers deserve care. They deserve to be advocated for and supported. I couldn't agree more, by the way. I could not agree more. I've had friends who have experienced all kinds of situations postpartum. Your hormones are going crazy. You're exhausted. It's a very real thing. And we need to have good systems in place. We need to have help for those women. We need to bring back villages. I cannot tell you how important the village is when you have babies. It's everything. It is absolutely everything. When someone lives down the street and can come over, when you call your mom and she can come over. Sometimes that's not enough. Sometimes you do need help from a doctor. Sometimes you do. But that has to be the foundation, first of all. Much of my professional work is devoted to advocating for mothers and children. This is Lila Rose, not me, so keep that in mind. Mothers are doing the most important job in the world raising children, and their lives matter. I am also deeply concerned about the overprescription of psychiatric medications and the potentially devastating consequences that can follow when we treat mental health exclusively through a pharmaceutical lens. I have had Dr. Joseph Witt-Doring on my show twice in the last few months to discuss these concerns and the importance of a more holistic approach to mental health. But compassion for the mentally ill cannot mean abandoning the question of responsibility. Even if Lindsay was suffering from psychosis, something that must ultimately be determined by the evidence and medical experts, we still have to wrestle with a difficult question. Does mental illness automatically erase moral responsibility? That's the part of this

0: sabotage, they can be saboteurs. And so the question becomes, will they be saboteurs to these socialist stars? And they have to decide. They have kind of two options here. Do we throw a bunch of money at these socialist races and let them have their best chance at it and hope that they go easy on us during the takeover? Or do we do everything we can to stop them from winning, even if it means losing to the Republicans? And I'm going to tell the Chuck Schumers and the Hakeem Jeffries something. You're probably better off with the second. Yeah, you lose to Republicans, but in the long game, at least you still have some control over this tent. We'll talk about that when we come back.
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4: Some things survive because people refuse to let them go. The Guilford Fair is one of them. For over 80 years, neighbors have gathered every Labor Day weekend for the horse pulls, the blue ribbon pies, the bingo pavilion, and the last hurrah of summer. There was even a year it nearly disappeared until the community stepped up and brought it back, because none of it happens on its own. 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
10: Welcome back, everyone, to the Grace Curly Show. I believe Nate Eaton from East Idaho News and Courtroom Insider is going to call in at some point during this segment. He's on another call. I said, just give us a buzz. I want to hear what's going on. I know the court has been dismissed for today and that it will continue tomorrow, but I want to hear his theories as to what was going on today. Why was the judge talking to these jurors? But yeah, every time I log on to my social media after that Libby Emmons interview, which was like, what, 45 minutes ago? I'm getting hit up by people who think I'm anti-woman or I'm dismissing postpartum. That's ludicrous. That's ludicrous. And nobody said, oh, you think she just wanted to... I've been, arguably, I would say, over.

0: whole
1: which decade. I wonder, Nate, how comfortable he is with that, because it is a little bizarre here. I have to imagine that Reddington, in all of his years, did not predict that there would be hundreds of women outside cheering on and saying, like, free Lindsey Clancy. That must have taken him aback a little bit.
0: Right, but I also think he might be the kind of guy that doesn't care, or he's not going to let it get to his head. I think he appreciates it and is flattered by it, but he's not going to be the one that's going to try to go off and be famous. This is a guy that is known for having one paralegal, and that's it. Him and her, and he writes things down. He doesn't have a laptop out. He's got his notebook, and he brings in a big box of files. You know, kind of old school, like you think about. And he sees this and has from day one, is going in there and being Lindsey's representative and trying to, in his eyes, get justice for her.
1: Yeah, are you surprised by what you're seeing online? I mean, there has just been a tidal wave of support and also a lot of debate back and forth between, you know, whether or not Lindsey Clancy should be held accountable or whether psychosis would be enough of a reason to not hold her criminally liable for this. Are you surprised by what you're seeing in some of the discourse here? Beyond, I don't even mean so much the conspiracy theories, because I know we've gone into that, but just this unbridled support from a lot of women.
0: I'm surprised it's become this big.
1: Yeah.
0: I mean, it. I knew it would be a big case. I figured it would be postpartum. Even if you don't live in Massachusetts, I mean, I live in Idaho. But I've got a wife. I have sisters. I have mothers. We all know someone that has likely experienced postpartum depression or the baby blues. There's a whole wide variety of these types of mental illnesses. But if you go online and you see these theories and conspiracies, there are some that mental illness is not a thing. Psychosis isn't a thing. Everything from she's a cold-blooded murderer who knew what she was doing to men that say they want to take care of her because they feel bad for her to people that simply feel that she deserves to go free. So it's the range, and the attorneys, the experts I've talked to about this, many have said this is the one case that they don't know how it's going to go. They really don't, and they're torn on it more than any other that they have seen. So it'll be curious, and it'll be curious to see if Lindsey decides to ever speak out publicly. I personally don't think she's going to testify. In fact, I think Kevin Reddington said today he's got one more witness tomorrow and then rebuttals and then they're done. So it doesn't sound like they're going to call her. But if they did, that'd be fascinating to hear from her. Will she do an interview? Will she sit down and talk? Will Patrick talk again? Of all the conspiracies, there's many running rampant on him. But remember, Grace, also, too, that there's these two civil lawsuits that when this criminal case is over, should those civil lawsuits proceed, they're asking for a jury trial. We could have more Clancy trials if it gets to that point.
1: Oh, my gosh. Nate Eaton at Nate News Now on social media, on X, and also make sure you check out at Courtroom Inside and Courtroom Insider on YouTube to get these recaps from Nate every single day. I mean, he's a very busy person, obviously, because this case is taking up a lot of time. There's a lot of uncomfortable information. There's a lot of horrifying information, and he's doing a good job navigating it all. I would just add in here that, and something that Nate just hit on, I think the social media aspect, and we've seen this in a lot of cases, while it highlights the most extreme viewpoints on this case, it does not necessarily, and I certainly don't think it highlights the viewpoints most people hold. I think most people are watching this and are having, or sharing a pretty similar opinion on it. The women we're seeing outside the courthouse, and for example, like a Matt Walsh type, I think those are two very, very polarizing viewpoints, and I think most people fall somewhere in the middle. We will be right back. Thank you, Nate Eaton. I appreciate it. We'll be right back with more. Stay with us. It's the Grace Curley Show.
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1: Welcome back, everyone, to the Grace Curley Show. I didn't mean for it to dominate, but we did talk Lindsay Clancy for the last what, hour and a half? And that wasn't on my plan. That wasn't on my schedule. At least I did talk about

0: Oh, Meghan and Harry, I did talk about the Democrat socialist electrician. Wink, wink, nudge, nudge, electrician. Come on now. I really am. Now that I know how to use the screws in my house or the drill bits or the power, Dale, no power tools, I'm going to start calling myself a carpenter. If I had a hammer, I'd hammer in the morning. What do you think, Matt? Would you trust me?
1: God, no.
0: Hate to see it. This is the DSA co-chair. This is pretty amazing. He's on CNN. If you cannot defend the socialist agenda on CNN against one of their anchors, you are hopeless. Can I get cut two, please? DSA co-chair.
2: I get your criticism of foreign policy. As I said, it's not an uncommon one. But lauding Fidel Castro is a different story. You talk about what things were like before the revolution in Cuba. I'll give you a personal example. My grandfather was a revolutionary in Cuba during that time. He was affected by a previous dictator, Fulgencio Batista, having his friends disappeared in the street for speaking their minds. My grandfather found that revolution, hoping to bring democracy to Cuba. And then what happened? Fidel Castro locked my grandfather up, sentenced to 20 years for doing what you're doing now on live TV, for speaking his mind, for expressing himself freely, for trying to organize politically. So I wonder, again, how you think that lands with people who suffered under that dictatorship, who now you are trying to court as voters when your organization comes out and lauds 100 years of Castro. I don't think it would land that well with them, Ashiq.
3: We're seeing many people in the United States who are struggling under massive inequality in the United States.
0: Come on, Ashiq. You gotta be ready for that. If you're gonna praise Fidel Castro, you better have a good answer for when you go on CNN. Credit to Boris Sanchez for that lead into that question. Does he know he's on CNN? Someone should tell him. Someone needs to tell Boris that he's on the wrong network. All right, everyone, have a great rest of your day. Howie Carr is coming up next. I'll see you tomorrow.
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6: 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Just press 2 and leave the message. And tomorrow, I hope you will join us for our live remote at Cape Gunworks. That's in Hyannis, right off the Rotary. It's on 96 Airport Road in Hyannis. We'll be broadcasting live from 3 to 6. But I'll be there early signing books. Had a nice harvest this morning in Norfolk County of fresh artisanal red tail light pieces. It's going to be, we're going to have plenty. Come on down and get it. Test out the Byrnas. Test out, just check out all the great stuff at Cape Gunworks. And we're inviting all the candidates down, particularly like to hear from Mike Minogue and Brian Shortsleeve. We'd like to see them come on down. This will be our last remote before the primary. They can just show up and come on the air and get a segment, and we'll talk to them, and they can meet people. We usually have a good turnout. It's not going to be the best weather, unlike today. It's not going to be the best weather on the Cape, so it's a good day to come on down, buy a copy of one of my books, Paperboy or Mass Corruption, Volume 1. So hope to see everybody. And if you're watching on social media, I'm wearing the reminder of the with the shirt, with the polo shirt with the logo, CGW, Cape Gunworks. And, yes, it's the same shirt I'll be wearing tomorrow, but it'll be washed tonight. I have a nice washing machine down here in the Mid-Cape Command and a nice dryer. 844-500-4242. We're going to be joined in the second hour by a former prosecutor who is now in private practice in Worcester, and just to talk about the Lindsey Clancy case, which is really it's turning into Karen Reed too, although not. I mean, it's very dissimilar cases in my opinion, except for the fact that everybody's wearing pink. There was a huge turnout today, and Kevin Reddington is becoming a late life Alan Jackson. He's getting people are cheering him when he comes into the courthouse in Plymouth. And they were holding signs today saying justice for Lindsey. I mean, I understand justice for Karen Reed. That means they were framing her for something she didn't do. So she needed justice. And I'm not sure exactly what the justice is for Lindsey Clancy. I mean, she admits she killed the kids, and she could be insane or under the influence of drugs or medical malpractice or whatever you want to say. I'm not buying any of the far out conspiracy theories. I think they're insane, but it's very different than the Karen Reed case, in my opinion. 844-500-4242. Will there be moon bats at the Hyannis Rotary tomorrow? I don't know about that. When I was with Mike Minogue at Toby Leary, who owns Cape Gunworks.

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8: 844-500-4242. More news on the religion of peace after the thwarted terror attack today in Albany, at the state capital. Ceuta, Spain. That's a little enclave where the outside of Spain on the African continent. And the Moroccans, 72,000 Moroccan savages invaded, demanding that they be given free passage to civilization and free welfare for the rest of their lives. So they sent back most of them. But Ceuta, Spain, this is according to the Telegraph, the London paper, Ceuta, Spain is still dealing with the consequences of an invasion by 72,000 Moroccan Muslims in July, with residents no longer feeling safe. Kind of like in Albany, huh? And so many other places. That month

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0: I don't know. The Whopper, it seems like a good idea until you actually bite into one and you realize the roll is basically Wonder Bread, or it was Wonder Bread, and I think that's what what made people just go see you later. I don't do too much. I'm more of, if I am doing any of those things now, I'm doing a Five Guys. Smash Burgers are real big too. I just saw a story. Fairfield, Connecticut just had a new Smash Burger place open up, and they ran out of hamburger meat. They were selling them so fast. I think I don't know. I don't think McDonald's is coming back anytime soon. But apparently Burger King had been taken, had been passed by Wendy's, and now Wendy's has been pushed back into third place. 844-500-4242, 508. Too bad Haba is not guilty. Haba, Haba kind of looks a little bit like Melania to me. 508. Scott Jennings becoming press secretary will take away the very last reason to watch CNN. A win-win for Trump. You can always just watch it on social media. I'm Howie Carr.
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6: From ABC News, I'm Wayne Cabot. The FBI says she went from a little girl waving an American flag after 9/11 to now having stickers of the towers falling. A 35-year-old charged in a plot to kill New York State lawmakers on behalf of Islamic State terrorists. Here's ABC's Pierre Thomas.
7: This is a classic sting investigation in which Jessica Bowie allegedly becomes known to the FBI because

0: Conversations will be held in Keene and Swansea this Saturday and next to explore what community means and how people can stay connected. And Brattleboro Fire Chief Jay Simons will take about a year-long military leave beginning in October. Peter Lynch will serve as interim chief during Simons' absence. Meteorologist Joe Shaka is calling for cloudy skies tonight, lows near 55, partly cloudy tomorrow with a high near 80, showers possible Saturday and Sunday. The latest on these stories and more coming your way in 24 minutes in the WKBK News Center. I'm Sean Patrick.
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1: All right. One last I'm going to hold you to this. What's your prediction? What happens?
0: Not guilty.
1: 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Okay. 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

0: Joey Carr is back.
1: Our poll question is about what you would prefer to have as covering you if you got sick, Medicare for all or private insurance. 774 says one of the largest growing segments of the healthcare industry is boutique concierge, private pay healthcare. No insurance accepted. My wife owns a small clinic, and she is slowly trying to drop her insurance providers. There's going to be a point where good healthcare will be paid for out of pocket, and crap healthcare will continue to be covered by crap insurance. I see it. You know, I mean, I have a concierge insurance in Florida, and it's great. And it costs some money, but it's better than, you know, crap coverage, that's for sure. And by the way, the Egyptian in Egypt, Al Sayed, his wife, I've said this before, but it really bears repeating. You know, he's another one of these people. I support Medicare for all. His wife is a psychiatrist, and she has one of these concierge practices. She doesn't take Medicare. She doesn't take Medicaid. She only takes people with the money to make direct payments, and she doesn't have to screw around with all the red tape and then get shortchanged by the government. You know? I mean, that's what this is going to come down to. Medicare for all, they're going to take away middle-class health middle-class-type health insurance, the bad apple policies, as Obama used to call them. They're going to be even further gone, and the one will have anything other than really bad stuff. Brandon, you're next with Howie Carr. Go ahead, Brandon. You there, Brandon? We lost Brandon. 844-500-4242, 844-500-4242. I'm sure he will be asked by someone on the Republican side about this. But it's just amazing that the regime-controlled media won't ask this guy about this. So if Medicare for all is what you want, why doesn't your wife take Medicare patients? Why doesn't she take Medicaid patients? And by the way, you went to medical school. How come you don't have a license to practice medicine? That's another question. Not going to hear it on National Panhandler Radio. I'm Howie Carr.
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9: From ABC News, I'm Wayne Cabot. She was 10. When terrorists knocked down the Twin Towers. Today, 25 years later, the FBI says she became part of the Islamic State group and plotted to attack the New York State Capitol building in Albany.
10: The FBI says Jessica Bowie pledged allegiance to ISIS and began plotting to set off explosives to, quote, destroy as much of the Capitol as possible. But they say she began unknowingly communicating with FBI informants a few weeks ago, just as she began surveilling the Capitol and buying bomb materials. According to the FBI, Bowie at one point remarked that she, quote, went from a little girl waving an American flag after 9/11 to now having stickers of the falling towers. Peter Haralambos, ABC News, New York.
9: The jurors enduring the emotional heartache at the Lindsey Clancy trial got sent home early today so they can spend a full day tomorrow preparing for the close of the trial. Deliberations could begin next week for the Massachusetts mom who killed her three children, saying she was in the throes of postpartum psychosis. She has supporters who, dressed in pink, have been rallying outside, something the jury is being shielded from seeing.
11: Courts really do try to protect jurors to the best.

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3: Good afternoon. Walpole police are asking for your help after a Wednesday incident on Route 12.
4: The Walpole Police Department is asking for the public's help after a vehicle hit a bicyclist on Route 12 on Wednesday and left the scene. Police say the crash happened around 12:30 p.m. near the Verizon store. The department is looking for information that could help identify the vehicle or driver involved. Anyone who witnessed the crash or has information is asked to contact the Walpole Police Department at 603-355-2000. In the WKBK News Center, I'm Kelsey Johnson.
3: Brattleboro Fire Chief Jay Simons will take about a year-long military leave beginning in October. He has served as an engineer in the New York National Guard for 29 years and is currently a command sergeant major for the 204th Engineer Battalion. Peter Lynch will serve as interim fire chief during Simons' absence. Simons is expected to return after completing his military assignment. Work on Route 124 at Perkins Road is nearly complete, with the link between Marlboro, Jaffrey, and Troy set to reopen August 28th, this according to the State Department of Transportation. The busy stretch of roadway has been closed since June 22nd, and drivers have been detoured through Troy via Monadnock Street and Marlboro Road, Troy Road, a route that adds about 7 minutes to commute times. They will get that time back starting next Friday. Drivers on Route 9 in Sullivan, Stoddard, and Nelson should expect nighttime traffic impact starting on Sunday. The New Hampshire DOT will begin paving from 7 in the evening till 7 in the morning for about 12 days, weather permitting, from Center Street in Sullivan to the Granite Lake Road and South Street intersection in Stoddard, including the ramps at Granite Lake Road in Nelson. Traffic will be reduced to one-way, alternating patterns with flaggers and officers helping to direct drivers. The FBI Boston Division is warning New Hampshire residents about a new scam involving fake FBI agents who are spoofing the FBI's phone number and claiming victims' information was used to open an account to buy illegal firearms. They then may ask, and have been known to ask, victims to move the conversation to an encrypted messaging app. The FBI says 148 New Hampshire victims reported losing nearly $1.7 million to government impersonation scams in 2025. The FBI says it will never demand payment. It will never threaten arrest or ask people to use an encrypted app. Be careful out there.
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5: Partly sunny today, highs 79 to 82. Cloudy tonight, lows 55 to 58. Partly to mostly cloudy tomorrow, highs 78 to 81. Cloudy Saturday with isolated afternoon showers, highs 74 to 77. And cloudy Sunday with periodic showers, highs 76 to 79. I'm meteorologist Joe Shaka from the WKBK Weather Center.
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9: Live from the Byrna Less Lethal Pistol Studio, it's Howie Carr.
10: 978 says, Howie, I've often wondered why wasn't the family reporting all of these actions and thoughts to DSS to have the children removed? They would have been in worse case. How could they have been? DSS is terrible. Let's just leave it at that. Kids die in the custody of DSS all the time. That's malpractice as a parent if you're turning your kids over to DSS and you don't have any, and you have any kind of choice. 844-500-4242. 603, my primary care physician before he left the practice told me he was allowed to spend no more than 11 minutes per patient, and if he did, that meant the next patient he would have to spend less time with. That's the state of our healthcare system. 774, I want to boast. I'm a 30-year Teamster who retired from UPS in January at age 62. I have a defined pension benefit and have a subsidized free health care plan, all courtesy of being a Teamster. It was available to anyone willing to work for it. Yeah, I have a defined pension benefit, too, from being in a union, which I didn't even want to be in. But I'm glad I was in it. I mentioned that. Eddie Andelman forced me to pay my my back dues. So now I get a pension, a check. Not a huge check. It's not a bulger check, but still, it's better than nothing. 844-500-4242. 781, about 10 years ago, my longtime primary care doctor in Needham went concierge, and I get this fancy brochure. I believe, we're getting them coming in so fast. I got a fancy brochure, and let's see here. Okay, I'll catch up with this later. It's moving too fast. Anthony, you're next with Howie Carr. Go ahead, Anthony.
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0: I can't wait for Joe's book. How he had the fist fight with Joe Bellino, and how he gave Roger Staubach a concussion, and then he was cut from the team because they called him a bad dude.
1: And then he went home, and he was so angry he kicked Corn Pop's ass.
2: What does it tell you about the Democrat Party? 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
3: 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I want to hear more about the Oklahoma Secretary of State packing. First of all, where is the

0: A start. Red Sox will be off today. They will host old friend Rafael Devers and the Giants coming up tomorrow at Fenway. Pre-game at 6:10, first pitch 7:10 on Rewind. And that is your Red Sox Minute presented by Samuel Adams.
1: And remember, stack it up.

0: men from previous visits tried to calm them down. I bet he knew what he was dealing with if they'd been there before. But Regan became progressively angrier at something the other trooper said to him, staffers told police. They did not know what had enraged Regan. Regan suddenly stood up, took a few steps toward the other trooper, and began punching him in the face and head, police said. The bartender told police that the trooper, the victim fell off his chair and was lying on the floor unconscious. See, it wasn't a fight or a brawl. It was a beatdown. He soon regained consciousness but was bleeding and had a swollen face. The trooper declined medical care, told arriving Quincy cops he did not want to press charges against his fellow trooper and refused to provide any information to investigators. Isn't that some kind of... Aren't you supposed to help out in the investigation of a crime, especially when you're the victim? The other trooper also refused to be taken to a hospital, saying he was going to his home located above the bar. So this was on a Friday night, and on Monday, both of them were transferred out of Kevin Hayden, the district attorney's detective unit in Boston. And... And Regan has been suspended without pay, and the other guy is having administrative duty or something like that. Suspended with pay. 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
3: Good afternoon. Walpole police are asking for help from the public after a Wednesday incident on Route 12.
4: The Walpole Police Department is asking for the public's help after a vehicle hit a bicyclist on Route 12 on Wednesday and left the scene. Police say the crash happened around 12:30 p.m. near the Verizon store. The department is looking for information that could help identify the vehicle or driver involved. Anyone who witnessed the crash or has information is asked to contact the Walpole Police Department at 603-355-2000. In the WKBK News Center, I'm Kelsey Johnson.
3: Brattleboro Fire Chief Jay Simons will take about a year-long military leave beginning in October. He served as an engineer in the New York National Guard for 29 years and is currently a command sergeant major for the 204th Engineer Battalion. Peter Lynch will serve as interim fire chief during Simons' absence. Simons is expected to return after completing his military assignment. The FBI Boston Division is warning New Hampshire residents about a new scam involving fake FBI agents spoofing the FBI's phone number and claiming victims' information was used to open an account to buy illegal firearms. They then may ask victims to move the conversation to an encrypted messaging app. That's something the FBI would never do. The FBI says 148 New Hampshire victims reported losing nearly $1.7 million to government impersonation in 2025. The FBI says it will never demand payment, threaten arrest, or ask people to use an encrypted app. Congressman Chris Pappas is backing bipartisan legislation aimed at improving early detection and care for Alzheimer's disease. The Accelerating Access to Dementia and Alzheimer's Provider Training Act passed the House last month. It would strengthen and reauthorize a program that provides primary care providers with virtual training and mentorship from specialists. The goal is to help providers identify and manage Alzheimer's and other dementias earlier, especially in underserved communities. Work on Route 124 at Perkins Road is nearly complete, with the link between Marlboro, Jaffrey, and Troy, set to reopen next week, 1 week from tomorrow, August 28th. This according to the State Department of Transportation.

0: Transportation. The busy stretch of roadway has been closed since June 22nd. Drivers have been detoured through Troy via Monadnock Road and Marlboro Road, Troy Road, a route that adds about 7 minutes to commute times. They'll get that time back starting next Friday.
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2: Partly sunny today, highs 79 to 82. Cloudy tonight, lows 55 to 58. Partly to mostly cloudy tomorrow, highs 78 to 81. Cloudy Saturday with isolated afternoon showers, highs 74 to 77. And cloudy Sunday with periodic showers, highs 76 to 79. I'm meteorologist Joe Shaka from the WKBK Weather Center.
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5: 844-500-4242. Officer Mark has a good take on this tragic fight in Quincy. Nothing good ever comes from living in a condo right over a bar. Yes, I think that is correct. There was a place down on Northern Avenue back in the, not Northern Avenue, on Commercial Street in the North End that had a nice bar, and some fellows lived right above it, and several of them ended up getting shot in the head. I think that's your point, isn't it, Officer Mark? 617, what are the chances that the Norfolk County DA or whatever hack they appoint will seize Trooper Regan's texts? What are the chances he tried to intimidate the punching bag? Inquiring minds want to know, are Regan's texts as good as Trooper Proctor's? You know, that's going to be a recurring question for the next 20, 30 years in Massachusetts whenever a state cop gets busted. Let's see his texts, and are they as good, or should I say as bad, as Trooper Proctor's? And
6: it's a figure of speech.
5: And, of course, Sergeant Good from the Canton PD. 844-500. Suspended with pay, living above a bar. Sounds like an illegal alien's American dream come true. Sounds like an American's. A legal American's dream come true, for that matter. Yeah, when I first got the addresses on them, they both had the same. The one was like at 55, you know, Row Street, and the other one was at 54 Row Street. And I said, "What is this? I didn't realize that all those condos were right around that bar." I don't hang out at Marina Bay. 844-500-4242. Someone else has some other. There's some other questions here about this, about whether or not. what's the over under that Trooper Regan and the punching bag worked on one of the Suffolk County DA's most controversial cases, locking up a Boston police officer for doing his job? He's referring to the O'Malley case. And will we be seeing Regan's texts, and are they as bad as Proctor's? Any relation to George, the Prince of PR Darkness Regan? I don't know. I was thinking about that since we got his name. Regan's a pretty common name, though, 617. I don't think they are related. You know, the newspaper endorsements were always kind of overrated, but they're really overrated now. and as people don't read newspapers much anymore, and the higher up an office is, the less likely a newspaper endorsement is going to have any effect, because you've made up your

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3: I'm Dan Loney with Your Money Now. Cryptocurrency prices are on the rise once again as the White House makes a push for Congress to pass the Clarity Act. The bill would frame further regulation for the industry, but also keep U.S.-based companies ahead of those in China. Bitcoin is trading at its highest level since June at near $73,000, up better than 6% today and 12% in the last 2 days. The U.S. Open Tennis Tournament has upped the payout for its championship coming up in New York City. The total player compensation will now be $108 million, which is a 20% increase from last year. The men's and women's singles winners will receive $5.5 million each. Concerns over the bond market sent Wall Street lower. The Dow Industrial Average off 703 points at 52,759. The NASDAQ lost 264 points today, and the S&P 500 fell by 66. And that's Your Money Now.
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1: Tomorrow, from 3 to 6, we will be broadcasting live from Cape Gunworks. That's in Hyannis. And it's right in the, it's easy to get to. It's right near the Rotary. It's right near the airport and the Cape Cod Mall. You can't miss it. Just plug it into your GPS. 96 Airport Road. And

0: This is Lee Habib, and this is Our American Stories, the show where America is the star and the American people, coming to you from the city where the West begins, Fort Worth, Texas. Major League Baseball pitcher R.A. Dickey is one of the most unlikely success stories in baseball. A man who rose from years of pain and heartbreak to win the game's highest honor. What he found along the way was something far greater than baseball. Here's R.A. to join us with his story.
1: When you're sexually abused, you feel less than human. You know, you feel like you're something that has been used and thrown away. And you start forming these big macro kind of things about the world from this place of hurt and deception and secrets and dark and wickedness. And if you do not deal with that, it will hurt you to your core for a very long time. And that was the beginning of my path. My mom got pregnant and had me when she was 17 years old. It wasn't smooth sailing from a family life standpoint. I started to figure out, you know, the tribulations and tragedies of life pretty early. My parents got divorced very early in my life. A lot of it I thought was because of me, or, you know, the burden of having children and not having enough income. Like those were some of the motifs that I felt as a kid. At the same time my parents were getting divorced and moving on, the first real trauma of my life occurred outside of

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early age, and maybe at any age, but to me, you know, I was, you know, 8 years old. It stunts your growth as a human being. It's almost like you stop growing emotionally, and the only real concern you have in those moments are self-protection, self-preservation, how you can survive, how you can hide. You learn all these toxic mechanisms for getting through life without anybody knowing who you really are because you're so ashamed. And when that happens as you're forming at 8, 9, 10 years old, it's just, it's a very lonely place. I became very good at stuffing and being a chameleon, making people see what I wanted to see from a very early age. I was super manipulative, lying about where I came from, trying to cover up pain and loneliness, and no one knew. And as I grew up, the one sanctuary that I always had was sports. I threw myself into them. I wanted to compete all the time. I was always playing a sport. There was always a ball in my hand. I went to Wright Junior High, which was a kind of an inner city school. And my hope was that at some point I would be able to go kind of to the other side of town to a place called Montgomery Bell Academy, where my uncle Ricky Bowers went. I'd grown up kind of going to watch him play basketball. You know, I just always was competing, always at something. And so that was kind of the place where I felt the safest, on a field somewhere. It gave me a breather from the things that I battled in the darkness. And so I threw myself into sports real heavily and worked at it relentlessly. So that got recognized to the degree where Montgomeryville Academy, which was an all-boys prep school in Nashville, they took notice enough, and I had a little bit of pedigree there and legacy with my uncle having gone there and done well, that I got an opportunity to go over there. At this time, my mom was working 2 or 3 jobs. I was a latchkey kid. You know, the key was under the mat for me. I'd come home from school and be on my own until she would get home from her second job sometimes. And so I was just running the neighborhood, playing sports with whoever I could. And then I would see her at nighttime and wake up and then go back to school. But I was going from that environment over to a very affluent area where this prep school was. And I did not fit in and did not feel like I measured up. You know, I didn't grow up with money, didn't understand it, you know, felt inadequate a lot of times. And not because people would even make me feel inadequate. I came in with this stigma attached to the things that had happened to me already. And there was a guy that took notice of me. We were on the middle school football team together, and he invited me to a Fellowship of Christian Athletes event that we were having on campus. And that was my real first exposure to Jesus. I was captivated. I was captivated by this person of Jesus and what I didn't yet buy into what he had done for me. Like, I didn't quite understand that part, but the way that he lived and why he had come and what he potentially was able to hold for me stuck with me. You know, I was always one that was going to rather see a good sermon than hear one. And so I was always watching how people behaved to see if I could trust it. And so in Bo, who confessed to have a relationship with Christ, I was watching a human being act selflessly and still compete hard, and he would be the first guy to smash you in the mouth, but the first guy to pick you up off the ground. Like, I was getting to see that kind of behavior, and I just watched. His mother, Vicky, talked about Christ all the time when I would come over, and she would always be trying to convert me, and I would always pump the brakes on it, or I would slip out because I was uncomfortable still. I just was scared, man. I operated out of fear, the fear that somebody might know me, really. The fear that I'd be rejected, you know, if they did know me. And what I was being invited into by Christ was a very intimate relationship. And I was scared of the intimacy, petrified of it. But the Bartholomews represented some

0: And you've been listening to R.A. Dickey, who happens to be the first knuckleball pitcher to ever win the Cy Young. And that's the greatest award a pitcher can win in Major League Baseball. And he was sexually abused when he was young. And also his parents were divorced when he was young. And of course, he blamed himself for that and the shame and the trauma from being sexually abused. Well, he just hid it. He did what people do. There was one sanctuary, sports, and one that looked interesting, and that's Jesus Christ. When we come back, more of the story of R.A. Dickey on Our American Stories. 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We'd love to hear them and put them on the air. Our audience loves them too.
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0: And we continue with Our American Stories and with the story of R.A. Dickey. When we last left off, he was sharing a story about a friend at school who noticed he was struggling and invited him over to his home, a simple invitation that would change everything. Here's R.A.
11: And so one afternoon, I went home with him, and his mom, just like she always had done, said, "Hey, I'd really like for you to know Christ." And of course, many, many times I'd say, "You know, Miss B, I'm just not ready." Or like I said, I'd go outside and disappear. And this particular time, I said,

I want to know the peace that comes with that and the relief I feel like I can get if I were able to share my most wicked self and the things that were most evil in my life that I felt like were overwhelming with. I wasn't willing to share that with other human beings, but in Christ, I found someone that I could do that in my bedroom. And that's what I did. I got down on my knees when I was 13 years old and invited Christ into my life. And that was the beginning of a journey for me. That faith wasn't necessarily cultivated, but the foundations had been laid that I was never going to be able to reject. It was still always playing in the background, but sports was where I found my worth, purpose. That's where I felt most at home. But as I moved on into high school, between my 10th and 11th grade year, it moved from I'm just having fun to I may have an opportunity here to get my school paid for. Like that was the only way I was going to go to college. I started getting letters from Ole Miss and Vanderbilt, and all these schools would come before there were cell phones or, you know, people would call your home. You would get letters that would show up at the school mailbox, and you would go every day and you would check your mailbox at school. It was really cool. And every day I'd go, there'd be a different letter. And then as I started to go from my junior to my senior year, I started to get letters from Major League Baseball clubs, like tryouts and invitations and tests that they wanted me to take and questionnaires they wanted me to answer. And so I went all in. As I started to get into my senior year in high school, there was a chance I was going to be drafted by a major league ball club out of high school. And I had already at this time accepted a scholarship to go play at the University of Tennessee, play baseball at the University of Tennessee. And I was drafted the day of my graduation by the Detroit Tigers. They sent me a telegram. A telegram came and it said, you've been drafted by the Detroit Tigers in the 10th round. And so from there, I had to make a decision on whether to accept $175,000 and start my major league career or go to college and try to cultivate my craft so that I could become a better pitcher. And with a lot of deliberation and trying to seek as much wise counsel as I could, I decided that I was going to go to college. You know, had a lot to learn and a big runway to grow from a pitching standpoint. So I decided to go to the University of Tennessee and turned down the 175 out of high school. I didn't really know what to expect. I went in as a college freshman, and at that time, you know, they were only carrying 13 and 14 man pitching staff. So if you were on the staff, you were going to pitch at some point. And my very first collegiate start was really interesting. I started against the University of Miami, Miami Hurricanes, where A-Rod went. And I had not known any baseball outside of Nashville, Tennessee, or going to play summer ball somewhere. So it was packed. I pitched against Miami and lost 3-1. And then from then on, I won 15 straight games and then lost my last one. So I was 15-2 my freshman year, and a lot of good things were happening. I was a freshman All-American. I got invited to be on the Olympic team, the Olympic trial team. And after my freshman year, came back for my sophomore year, had another very good year, played with the Olympic team again. My sophomore year, we went to College World Series and we finished third, and then went to play against the world on the Olympic tour. And then my junior year, which was my draft year. So I was drafted as a senior out of high school, and the next time I could be drafted was after my junior year in college. And here we were, my junior year in college, and we had a pretty good year. We made it to a regional. We didn't make it to the College World Series, but then I got to play in the Olympic Games in 1996. I had a really fun time and learned a lot and got better and improved my draft status from 10th rounder to first rounder. I was drafted by the Texas Rangers in the first round of the June amateur draft. So I had agreed in principle to a contract that was for about $875,000. Now, that was more money than I had ever heard of, much less seen, you know, from where I came from. So I was super excited about that, of course, and very hopeful and, you know, getting to live out a dream and the culmination of so many hopes. So there was a mandatory physical that every first rounder had to take to make sure that the team, you know, was getting a healthy prospect. And I had nothing to hide. I'd never had anything to hide. I hadn't been hurt a day in my life. Like I said, I was a quarterback and never missed a bullpen or a practice, really, literally, in 3 years at UT. And never missed a start on the Olympic team. But when I went down for my physical after the Olympics were over and I had agreed to my contract and I had flown down to meet Nolan Ryan, throw out the first pitch, you know, do the whole thing, I took my physical before I went to the field.
And one of the doctors that was there had noticed a picture on the cover of a Baseball America that I was on where my arm

0: was bent in the picture kind of funny. You can look the picture up online. It's still there, but it's just that my arm was bent in a way that was concerning to the doctor. So he decided to do a protocol of tests to see that if there was something going on in there. He thought there might be something wrong. And so by the time I had left the doctor's office to the time I had arrived at Arlington to throw out the first pitch, they had talked, the doctor and the general manager. And the general manager proceeded to call me in the office and tell me that they were rescinding the contract and they weren't sure that I was healthy and they needed me to go down and get a second opinion and they were going to put everything on hold. And so I was devastated. I'd already, you know, internally been dealing my whole life with feeling broken and inadequate and, you know, ugly and all those things. And now the one thing that had brought me so much value and identity was being threatened by it being broken and it being undervalued and worthless and all the things that I had felt internally. I will not forget the emotion, internalizing all that and not feeling like I had anywhere to go with it. And so I flew back, went down to Dr. James Andrews, a world-renowned orthopedic surgeon in Birmingham, Alabama. And he had me take an MRI and they expedited it up to his offices from the bottom floor where I was in the MRI tube. And I'll never forget walking upstairs so we could read it right there and call the Rangers and tell them everything was okay. It was bad news for me. It was bad news for the Rangers. And the potential relationship between the Rangers and I took a hit. What the discovery was that I did not have a UCL in my right elbow at all. So the ligament that is supposed to stabilize that elbow joint, it had disintegrated. It was not there. They had never seen anything like it. Dr. Andrews even said, I don't believe that this is true. I want you to go down and take another MRI. So I took two MRIs. And sure enough, the discovery was made that I didn't have the existence of an ulnar collateral ligament. Now, in baseball, that is the ligament of all ligaments, right? Like that's the Tommy John ligament. That's the ligament that everybody has replaced or tears when they're pitching and throwing these high velocities. I did not have that. Obviously, Dr. Andrews had to call Doug Melvin, who was the general manager of the Rangers, and say, hey, we discovered that this kid doesn't even have a UCL. So not only is it not ripped, he just doesn't have one. But what was crazy was I was asymptomatic. Like I could still throw hard, was fine, never been hurt. And I tried to argue that I should get more money because you were never going to have to replace it. But they didn't go for that. They thought they were getting damaged goods. And so not only did they rescind the offer, they actually said that we're not sure we even want to sign you to any amount of money. We just want you to go back to college. And my thought was going back to college with this condition already over me meant I just lost my chance to play professional baseball. I'd gone through all this, had all the success. And yet here I am being told I wasn't going to be able to ever do it again.
1: And you're listening to R.A. Dickey tell one heck of a story. Baseball is his refuge. He knows the Lord. He knows Jesus Christ, but not like he would as he became an adult. Well, he'd always said he'd felt broken and inadequate. The one place that didn't happen was on the ball field, and in came that diagnosis. He did not have a UCL, and the deal from the Texas Rangers was rescinded. And he was back to college. Who knew? What next? When we come back, more of R.A. Dickey's story here on Our American Stories.

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10: We're back with Our American Stories and with R.A. Dickey's story. When we left off last, he'd just learned that his pitching arm was missing its UCL, news that threatened to end his dream, one that he thought was just beginning. Here again is R.A. Dickey. I went back home and was thinking, I'll just go back for my senior year and do the best I can as a UT Vol and see what happens. But there's no guarantee I'd even be drafted again. And then the night before, I had to go back to class. And once you step foot in the classroom for your senior year, you become ineligible to sign with a major league club until the following draft. So

If something was going to happen, it had to happen before my first class, my first 8 a.m. I was enrolled in an English class 8 a.m. the next day, and it was about 9:30 at night, and I still hadn't left Nashville. And the phone rang, and it was the general manager of the Texas Rangers, and he basically said, "Hey, we have $75,000 for you. Take it or leave it, and you can start your professional career with us, and we'll give you a chance." And I was crushed, you know, but at least it was an opportunity, and I was willing to bet on myself in that moment. And I called him back and said, "Okay, I'm happy to be a Ranger." And so I accepted the offer, even though it was even less than what I had agreed to as a 10th rounder out of high school. And so that's how I started my professional career. My first year down there, it was a tough year. I didn't do well. I ended up having a bone chip that I had to have taken out. So it was also confirmation that, again, like, they were right. I was broken and this and that. It was unrelated to the absence of the UCL, but nonetheless, it was an injury that I sustained and had to have fixed. And so I felt like I had a scab that was just being ripped off over and over and over again so many different times in my life, because that had become my identity. My identity had become the victim of being sexually abused. I didn't perform very well my first year. Went back to A-ball for my second year. At this point, I was married, and we were making $650 a month with a roommate, and his roommate had a wife. So the four of us lived together as newlyweds. That's not always great, you know. But my wife was such a trooper, you know, like, she supported me, encouraged me. So that second year in pro ball, I did a little bit better. I actually was a closer instead of a starter for the first time in my career, and tied the Florida State record for most saves in a year with 38. And like, my stuff was better. And so I would go from AA to AAA all the while. You know, I was married and we had our first child while I was in AAA. And I was drafted in 1996 and got my first cup of coffee in the major leagues in 2001. And that was like a 30-day stint with the Texas Rangers as a conventional pitcher. And from then on, from basically 2001 till 2005, I just was this journeyman that would bounce up and down. You know, you're good enough today. You're not good enough for this day. We're going to send you back down. And my wife was with me up and down the whole time, and we were spending time apart. And, you know, it's hard. It's very, very difficult. I mean, the divorce rate in professional baseball is like 59%, which is horrible. It's just really, really hard on a marriage. But still, I was living a lot of my life in the dark and in secret and embarrassed. Every time that I would perform poorly, I would feel that wound open up. Every time I would get sent down, I would feel that wound open up. And it was like I was being abused all over again, because I'd never grown up. I was working second jobs, trying to earn enough money to make a house payment. And I had two kids. And so there was another dynamic that was part of the thing. Like, you know, what kind of, I was sad about, you know, my ability to be a father and be present for my children, and carrying all this baggage around from a past that had been so ugly that I didn't feel worthy of having these beautiful children. And like, it just would compound and compound. And I just was at the end. I was at the end of myself, man. I was ready to have relief. And I felt like if I took myself out of the world, that felt like the best scenario of a bunch of different scenarios for me. I had decided that that was it. I had driven my car underneath my carport. I had duct taped a rubber hose to the muffler of my car and run the hose into the driver's side window and stuffed towels around the crease of the window. I remember weeping and being sorry and filled with shame, man. It was just pure and utter shame. And as I was turning the key, all I heard was just this loud voice in my spirit, and so loudly that you cannot deny that that's what it was, saying, "Don't do it. I have something else for you." I felt like God saw me, like he saw me. I didn't turn the key. I hid all the paraphernalia that I'd used on the car for my wife. And the next morning, the pastor of my church happened to drop by unannounced. And we started having a conversation, and I started to let him in on kind of what was going on internally. And I didn't share with him about the abuse, but I did say I was in a bad way. And
that's kind of how I eventually got

0: is Stephen James, a well-known counselor here in Nashville, Tennessee, and we met one time, and he had a gift of being able to see through all my SportsCenter answers to his questions, right? Like he could see through it all. And the one thing that really changed me was when he looked at me and he said, "Hey, Rory, listen," he said, "no matter what you tell me, no matter what you've done, like I'm not going anywhere. Like I'm here. I'm not leaving you." And that melted me on the spot. I'd never had another human being say those kinds of words to me. But I felt in that moment like if I were to tell him this, he's going to get up and walk out or kick me out of the office, or like that's what the enemy does, so that you won't bring the truth to light. And God wants the truth to be brought to light. And so when I did that, it was like a burden had been lifted in a way that I can't even describe to you. It was just overwhelming. And I just sat there in it for, I felt like an eternity. We didn't even talk, man. I told him what had happened and started crying, and he started crying, and he hugged me. He was probably the first man that I'd hugged. And, you know, because like my abuser was a man. It's just, it was, I can't describe it, man. I had a chance after being in that car and almost committing suicide to that couch where I felt so much redemption in a moment. It was overwhelming. I could care less about baseball at that point. It was the first time in my whole life, the thing that had brought me so much validity and value and worth and my identity was tied up in so deeply. I could have cared less about being a Major League Baseball player for a minute. All I cared about was, now that I'm free of this, how can I be the best husband, the best father, the best friend, the best, like, how can I gain back all this time that I had lost from, you know, not letting people in on who I was? And Stephen was the first person I ever told about my abuse before my wife. And we got to this place in therapy. I had to be okay with her looking at me and say, "Hey, all right, I didn't sign up for this. You lied to me. You didn't tell me the truth about who you were. You know, I'm sorry, but this is not the life for me." Like I had to come to the place where I was okay with that, even though it would have been devastating for me. And so when I got to the place through therapy that I could accept that, if that were the answer, I brought her in to tell her the truth about everything. And she said, "Hey, man, I can't love you in pieces. I love you fully. And I'm sorry you didn't tell me or trust me enough to do that, but I'm not going anywhere." And again, like, it's just, it moved me so much that it just kept motivating me to want to get deeper and deeper. And that's all I cared about.
1: And you've been listening to R.A. Dickey's story. And what a story you're listening to. And my goodness, to hit that low of lows, to be in his car, duct taping rubber to his muffler, then hearing that voice, "Don't do it. I have something for you." And then to have his wife say, "No matter what you tell me, no matter what you've done, I'm here." Life-changing for R.A. Dickey. When we come back, the rest of R.A. Dickey's story here on Our American Stories.
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1: And we continue with our American stories and with R.A. Dickey, the former Major League Baseball pitcher, who's here sharing his story of brokenness and redemption. By the way, pick up his book, Wherever I Wind Up, on Amazon or wherever you get your books. Let's return to R.A. Dickey for the rest of this story.
0: One of the things that helped shape the best parts of my baseball career was when I had a real change in perspective from who I was as a human being, like R.A. Dickey, the baseball player, the athlete, or the guy that had played on the Olympics, went to College World Series, like all those accolades that somehow get messed into who you feel like you are as a human being that you cling to so dearly because it gives you value. When I changed from that perspective to the understanding that baseball was just what I was able to do. It's not who I was. For so long, it had been who I was. I was a victim of sexual abuse and I was an athlete. And the less I really worried about the baseball part, the more success I actually started to have. I'd gotten called in the office in 2005, and Oral Hershiser, who was our pitching coach, Buck Showalter was our manager. They pulled me aside in the office after an outing I had in the big leagues where I got beat up and said, "Hey, man, you just don't have it anymore as a conventional pitcher." And then they said, "But we do think you have a good enough knuckleball to be a full-time knuckleballer." They had seen me play catch on the side with my knuckleball and beat up my catch partner with it.

and he couldn't catch it. And Oral would walk by and say, "Hey, man, what's that?" And I'd say, "It's just a knuckleball. I'm just messing around." And I started to throw it in the games a little bit, but they wanted me to throw it 90% of the time. And so they said, "We don't have room for you anymore in this organization as a conventional pitcher. There are guys that are so much better than you now. But we do think that you have possibly a future as a knuckleballer. So we want you to go down and learn that pitch." Basically, a good knuckleball only rotates about half of a revolution from the time it leaves your hand until the time it gets to the plate. And that's a really hard thing to do when you think about how many balls are spinning that come out of a pitcher's hand for their career. You know, there's not a lot of people that can teach the knuckleball, right? It's a real rare thing. In fact, Tim Wakefield was the only knuckleballer for quite a while in the major leagues. And as I was learning the pitch and trying it, you know, my pitching coach with the Rangers couldn't tell me much. He couldn't teach me much. So I reached out to Charlie Huff, who was a longtime knuckleball guy and an icon in the Ranger community. And he helped me a lot. He changed my grip. He gave me a different kind of way to look at my mechanic. And that was real important. And in my first major league start in 2006 as a full-time knuckleballer, I gave up 6 home runs and 3 1/3 innings and tied a modern day major league record for the most home runs given up in a game. And then 07 came and I was able to sign a contract with the Milwaukee Brewers. And the Milwaukee Brewers AAA affiliate is the Nashville Sounds. God said, "Look, man, I'm gonna allow you to stay home, play baseball, and work on your marriage." I was going to counseling in the weeks as much as I could. I would go play at night, go in the afternoons to counseling or the mornings. And the more release I gave over to the things that should have the priority, the more success I had on the baseball field. I ended up in 07 with the Nashville Sounds as a knuckleballer being the PCL Pitcher of the Year. You know, I cared. Like, I'd been given a gift to be able to throw a knuckleball well. So I wanted to cultivate that. And I loved getting to the field and working on that. But man, when I left, I left. Like, it was all left behind. And I just wanted to get home to my wife. And I would go back to the Nashville Sounds, have a start, and throw a shutout. I think there's only been 30 maybe in the history of Major League Baseball to throw a knuckleball with any amount of success. And so it's hard to do. And so because of that, the fraternity is very tight and we pull for one another real hard. And so much so that I made the club with the Seattle Mariners in 2008. After the Nashville Sounds, I was back up in the big leagues and we were playing the Boston Red Sox and Tim Wakefield was throwing a bullpen. And he invited me to come watch his bullpen. So imagine an opponent inviting me to come watch away where I might could beat his team. Like, it was just unheard of, right? So of course I went over there and he was sharing with me all his secrets. And then from there I went to Phil Niekro the next year. And so I had Charlie Huff and Tim Wakefield and Phil Niekro like on my Rolodex. It's like the Jedi Council of knuckleballers, man. I mean, it was unbelievable. They were so willing and so generous to share it. And they pulled for me, they called me. Those men were instrumental in my journey. Leading up to 2012, when I won the National League Cy Young, I said at the acceptance speech, I said, "This isn't a win for me. This is a win for every knuckleballer that's ever lived, that's had success, that people kind of put to the margins because they did something differently." You know, like, think about Phil Niekro, won 300 games in the major leagues, never won a Cy Young. And a lot of it was because of the bias that sports writers had at the time about a knuckleball pitcher. You know, like, it was this kind of side freak show thing that might not should even be in baseball, but yet here it is and it's having success. But anyway, when I won that, it was really a celebration of all those guys, man. I mean, they all poured into me and they all gave me a piece of themselves. That's what I was able to run with through all the success that I had from basically 2010 until 2017, when I got to finish my career with the team that I grew up watching that had Phil Niekro on it, which was the Atlanta Braves. And all the mistakes that I had made for so long in my life, I was able to bring to bear in interviews and in conversations in a way that was really freeing. I didn't have to pretend anymore. I didn't have to pretend to be somebody I wasn't. I was okay being a broken guy that had gone through some really hard things, but yet still had the capacity to do some really remarkable things. And so when I started to understand that baseball was just something that I did,
like

0: being an electrician or being a, it was fun. I enjoyed it. I had a passion for it. And I felt like an opportunity and a gift God had given me. But that wasn't the thing that defined me. You know, I wanted to be seen as someone who God had redeemed. And God is, for me, God is not the God of second chances. He's the God of infinite chances, man. He has shown up for me so many daggum times. It's just remarkable. You know, I continue to see myself as, you know, an Israelite that got rescued out of Egypt, seeing all these incredible things, yet still rebelling. And yet there he is yet again. And I wanted to be a disciple, right, man? I wanted to live out my faith in a way that was life-changing. How could I do that? Well, I got to show up as a husband, right? I got to care about getting in the Word, right? Like, I got to care about living out Scripture to my kids. I got to include them in my story. I've got to tell the truth. I've got to talk about the redemption that I've experienced. Like, all those things became the things that I wanted to do more than baseball. So the baseball part allowed me to have a platform to be able to do that to a wide audience, but it's not the thing that drove me to be who I was. I mean, like, being a baseball player, that was no longer the motivating factor for me. When I retired, I felt like God was calling me into an amazing organization called the Nashville Anti-Human Trafficking Coalition. It not only rescues and restores victims of human trafficking, but it also, we educate people in our community around, you know, our most vulnerable demographic is middle and high school students. And so we get to go in and talk about what to look for on your phones and how to educate people about the grooming process and how prevalent it is in our community and how it wants to hide on the sidelines in so many different ways. And we get to bring to light a lot of, you know, what I talk about, just bringing the truth to light for a lot of people. And then we also have a social enterprise that these ladies that we rescue, they go through a Christ-centered curriculum. And when they get to check a bunch of boxes, they get to move to our social enterprise, which is a bakery that we have. And they all have had some addiction, so they go immediate. We have partnerships where they go immediately into treatment, and then they get out, and we get to love on them in a way that they are not used to, and it's transforming. And the only way we can do that is we get to love broken people because we're broken. God has given me a gift in getting to serve in that capacity, because I feel the pain of a lot of the wounds that those girls have gone through. And, you know, there is brokenness, but there's also joy, and you can walk forward with both.
1: And a terrific job on the production, editing, and storytelling by our own Madison Derricott. And a special thanks to R.A. Dickey for sharing his story. And my goodness, the turning point comes when he realizes that his identity is not in baseball. It's in Jesus. This changes his whole life. It changes paradigm. Baseball, he discovered, was something he just did, like an electrician or any craftsman. But I was someone God redeemed, he said. He's not a God of second chances. He's a God of infinite chances. And by the way, as that walk got better, his success, well, that grew in baseball and led right to him winning in 2012 the National League Cy Young Award. But you could tell just listening to him where he takes his pleasure, where he takes his sustenance, and where he gets meaning in his life. And that comes from serving his God and serving other broken people. The story of R.A. Dickey here on Our American Stories.
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10: From ABC News, I'm Dave Packer. Terror plot thwarted. The FBI arrests a woman, 35-year-old Jessica Bowie, who allegedly was planning to attack the New York State Capitol building in Albany. ABC News Chief Justice Correspondent Pierre Thomas.
11: The charge is providing material support to a terrorist organization, in this case, ISIS. And again, they are maintaining in this press conference that this woman had deadly intentions, according to the FBI and the Department of Justice, and that she was embarking upon a plan to carry out an attack on the state capitol of New York, in which she was plotting to allegedly kill members of that state Senate.
10: A rough day on Wall Street today. Rising national debt weighed heavily on the stock market, which suffered its worst loss in 3 weeks. The Dow closing down more than 703 points. The U.S. government's debt topped $40 trillion on Wednesday, adding a full $1 trillion in just 4 months. Senior Director of Federal Budget Policy for the American Progress Institute, Bobby Kogan, says the figure is a wake-up call.
12: Either something unravels or we do something about it. And I would really prefer that we do something about it.
10: The fix, either the government spends less or increases revenue. In Massachusetts, after less than an hour of testimony, the jury in the murder trial of Lindsay Clancy was sent home early this morning. The judge telling jurors to expect a long day tomorrow when the defense could rest in the case of the trial of the mother whose attorneys claim that she killed her 3 children due to postpartum psychosis. ABC News legal contributor Shauna Lloyd on protests outside the courthouse in Plymouth, Massachusetts.
13: The jury is going to see and be aware. So the judge is going to try to limit that. Typically, you're going to see judges have different exits. They will allow them to exit the actual courthouse in a separate area where they're not forced to have to go through the protesters.
10: The hospital chaplain is testifying that Clancy said that she was hearing voices in her head before she killed her children. 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
2: Authorities in Philadelphia have issued an arrest warrant for a suspect they say wore a Chucky-style mask and chased people outside the area of City Hall last week. Police Captain Jason Smith says detectives tracked 22-year-old Zymir Hughes using surveillance video, and they think he left the area.
3: We received information he has a tendency to travel back and forth to the West Coast, California, the L.A. area, but also Las Vegas, and he would be for employment reasons.
2: After living in the U.S. for 6 years, Prince Harry and his wife Meghan are planning to move back to the U.K. within weeks. ABC News royal contributor Victoria Murphy on what we know so far.
4: There's a reminder being put out that they're not working royals and that nothing has changed in their status. There's not going to be any half-in, half-out option as far as representing the monarchy goes. And I think that's a bit telling as to where the frictions might lie in the future with the royal family. As far as William goes, there's been no comment, and we know that that relationship remains very much estranged.
2: The U.S. Postal Service launching a review after a mailman was caught on camera attacking a well-known neighborhood peacock in Pasadena, California. Video appears to show the mail carrier Tuesday throwing a rock at the bird known as Sugar and then hitting it with a stick or club. Neighbors tell our ABC station KABC that they're outraged but admit Sugar does have a reputation, the local Humane Society evaluating Sugar for injuries. Dave Packer, ABC News.
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12: Yep.
7: David, I'll just say your line. What a time to be alive.
12: Yeah, dude, this is crazy, right? There's so much popping in the news right now, and it's just, some of it's funny, some of it is unbelievably dark.
7: Yeah. So right. I'm guessing you want to start with dark.
12: Yeah, well, you know, you always try to start with the serious stuff and then end on the lighter note, right? That's the basic theory of broadcasting. So, Lindsay Clancy is a woman who strangled her 3 young children to death a few years ago, and she was, like, hearing voices, supposedly, suffering postpartum psychosis. She's bipolar. She, at the time, tried and failed to kill herself as well. Her murder trial has been going on for the last couple of weeks. Jurors were sent home early after just, like, an hour of testimony today. The judge says, well, expect a longer day tomorrow.
7: Okay.
12: The crazy side story here, because I get the intrigue. I mean, this is a horrible thing that occurred.
7: My goodness, yes.
12: But there are women online and now showing up outside the courthouse in person who are saying that Lindsay Clancy, who strangled her 3 children to death, is the victim. Because, like, she was asking for help and didn't get it. And they're all like, well, I identify with that because motherhood is hard. Like, what is going on here?
9: Yeah.
10: There are people that had postpartum. They're like, I understand. And it's one thing to have the thought of maybe you could see where someone would lose their mind, but sure. To go out and rally?
12: Yeah, to go out and say, yeah, she shouldn't go to prison, or she shouldn't be punished for this, or really the husband's the bad guy in this. I mean, there's one lady who filmed herself watching the trial while holding her baby. And the caption was, same, Lindsay. No.
10: That's twisted.
12: This is a very, very mentally ill woman who mm-hmm. murdered her children. Full stop. It's a tragedy, and I'm not saying that maybe she could have been helped along the way before.

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1: Mill, motherhood is really, really, really hard. We all know motherhood is really, really, really hard.
2: Yes.
1: This is a very mentally ill woman who murdered her children. But she's like a civil rights icon in the eyes of these weirdo women online. And they showed up to cheer her on outside the courthouse today. And this is the moment her defense attorney walked on by.
2: Yes. Wow.
3: To anyone that's laughed at me when I say it's a spiritual battle in the country, I give you Exhibit A.
1: Yeah, you think about the last couple of years.
2: Mm-hmm. Yeah.
1: I mean, you've got leftists celebrating the death of Charlie Kirk. I don't know if you saw the video of some drag show.
2: I did.
1: Where they had a guy out there dressed like Charlie Kirk, and he's bleeding from the neck, and they're all having a great time.
2: Unreal. And
1: they cheer him. That's evil, man. I don't understand how you get your kicks with that. But
4: the CEO shot in the back in cold blood, you know, and yet there are people who are there packing the courtroom that are in that love him for what he did.
2: Yes.
4: I mean, it's crazy.
2: Yes.
4: Killing people. Yeah.
2: What do you think it is if you had to just chalk it up to something? Like, we say 25 years ago, you couldn't have imagined the scenes that we're seeing now.
1: No. I think a lot of it has to do with isolation, loneliness, and online culture. Nihilism online.
2: I agree with you. And the way I understand it, and you can't, you know, just blame one social media entity, but TikTok seems to be the worst as far as perpetuating things that would destroy the country from within and just awful nihilistic thoughts.
1: Yeah.
2: And also targeting women.
1: Mm-hmm.
2: I'm sure you've read that sort of thing.
4: I think psychology plays into it as well.
2: Especially social media. They understand the psychology. They understand how to hook you.
4: Right.
2: And then it's the algorithm that just keeps feeding it.
4: The world of psychology sometimes. That would all of a sudden, we're supposed to feel terrible for these people because they have a mental illness.
2: Oh, gotcha. That's what you're saying.
4: Yeah. And to think otherwise is just bad on your part. You know, I mean, David's right about the nihilism, though. It is at a fever pitch right now.
2: Oh, yeah. It's pretty dark.
4: It is dark.
2: And I mean, we're also seeing a time where socialists are rising in the country.
1: Yes.
2: People are voting for socialists. And even within voting Democrats, overwhelmingly, they support socialism to capitalism.
4: Oh, yeah.
2: I mean, and of course, if you're, you know, clear-thinking person, you would be thinking, were these people not taught about socialism around the world and what the end of that story always is?
4: No, they weren't.
2: Apparently not.
4: No, they weren't.
2: But switching to the CNN host that was getting personal with a DSA leader.
1: Yeah, I thought this was kind of remarkable. Co-chair of the Democrat Socialists of America, Ashiq Sadiq, was on CNN. The host, Boris Sanchez, drilled down on a statement his organization made last week. See, they praised Fidel Castro on what would have been his 100th birthday. 100 years of Castro.
2: Woo! Incredible leader.
1: And
2: organizer. Now, fantastic human.
1: I thought it was amazing because it was personal for Boris Sanchez, the CNN host, because his grandfather was part of Fidel's revolution. And as these things go, once the revolution was over, Boris Sanchez's grandpa got locked up.
2: Hmm. Well, yeah.
5: Fidel Castro locked my grandfather up, sentenced to 20 years for doing what you're doing now on live TV, for speaking his mind, for expressing himself freely, for trying to organize politically. So I wonder, again, how you think that lands with people who suffered under that dictatorship, who now you are trying to court as voters when your organization comes out and lauds 100 years of Castro. I don't think it would land well with them, Ashiq.
6: We're seeing many people in the United States who are struggling under massive inequality in the United States.

0: That's greater than it's been in over a century.
1: You okay, Scott?
2: Yeah. Here we go again. And what is it with these guys? And their squeaky little voices. What is it with them? It's just the whole bunch of them. Yeah.
1: Okay, keep going.
0: Inequality in the United States is higher than it's been in the Gilded Age. We're now returning to something.
3: So putting out
0: that
3: a statement about Fidel Castro courts those people.
0: We want to expand democracy everywhere in the United States, in Cuba, and everywhere else. And that does not come at the barrel of a gun. It doesn't come at under the threat of economic blockade. Yeah. That only makes that limits democracy everywhere.
2: Yeah.
0: So if we want to improve
3: and
0: conditions
3: Fidel
0: for
3: Castro
0: Cubans,
3: was a beacon of democracy.
2: Yeah.
0: I wouldn't say that. I think that the revolution in Cuba led to an expansion of things like universal health care.
2: Oh, my God.
1: And then it goes back to what you said before, David. These people are dumb.
4: They are dumb. They're absolutely dumb. And part of the reason is because, again, a lot of these folks are highly educated at elite institutions, but they've never had to test their ideas in the actual public square.
1: Right.
4: I'm sure this guy sounds brilliant among his like-minded comrades.
1: Probably so.
4: And they think, wow, very well spoken. But the moment you get a pushback, well, healthcare.
2: That's true.
1: Oh, my gosh.
2: Twig Boys of America.
4: Yes.
1: Well, I don't know if you've seen the story, or a few stories, actually, out of Los Angeles. There was a proposal, the L.A. City Council, talking about, you know, having places for the homeless to go to have sex because they need privacy just like anybody else, right?
2: You're kidding. This is a joke.
1: You think I'm joking? I'll play you audio from the city council meeting. Okay, roll it. Go for it.
5: I'd like to propose that Los Angeles consider a pilot program for free hygienic sexual relief clinics, primarily serving the homeless and unhoused. This means equality. It means private sexual relief through masturbation or where appropriate and consensual with a partner, all funded by public tax dollars and managed with professional oversight. It's about allowing the homeless to have the same comforts and privacy that we have today.
2: Professional oversight.
1: Yes. It sounds like it's skit.
4: Hygienic sexual relief clinics is what
2: they
4: call
2: it. Yeah, that's crazy. That's nuts.
4: Holy cow. I was not prepared to get hit upside the head with that.
1: Yes. And 84 huts are already up.
4: Maybe.
1: Yes.
2: 84 sexual relief huts?
1: Correct. That's the way I understand it. They were open Monday, because that audio is from a couple weeks ago.
2: Oh, my God.
4: So the clinics are just huts?
1: But yes. As a matter of fact, the New York Post story, a village of tiny homes has sprung up on the outskirts of L.A. as the battle to house homeless people took a dystopian turn. The 84 huts, which are only 70 square feet. Well, they're like tiny little homes.
4: Yeah, well, that's plenty of elbow room, I guess.
1: Oh, sure. And they had Karen Bass there for the grand unveiling. It's absolute insanity.
2: It just sounds like an Onion article.
1: I understand that.
2: It really does.
1: Yes. I totally understand what you're saying.
4: They were in a hut desert. So,
1: yes.
2: Welcome to Masturbation Mansion.
1: Well, and then they had this is a completely separate story of the public restrooms there. And people are like, someone come clean these. It's supposed to be the city that's cleaning these up, right? And it's not happening. And so they got a dude out there on the street that's saying, what are you seeing here? And you got different people going, this is, like, unbelievable. Somebody please come and clean these restrooms. Karen Bass, somebody.
6: Hi, Karen Bass. Can you do something about these public bathrooms that are supposed to be maintained by the city?
7: And who's responsible for this bathroom?
8: The city.
7: The city.
8: The city of Los Angeles. They put this here for the people to use it.
7: What should the city be doing?
8: Coming down here looking at this and get this right, or tear this thing down and put some more work in to clean this. Look at that. How can the people use this? You know, I'm letting disease just breathing in there.
1: Disease is breathing in there.
2: Well, let's I absolutely believe that, too.
1: Oh, it is.
4: Hygienic Bowel Relief Clinics is next.
1: It's insanity, man. Oh, yeah.
2: Oh, my God.
1: Oh, there's more from L.A., too. Oh. I think we're just scratching the surface.
2: Sexual relief clinic. All right.
1: No scratching stuff. That's nasty.
2: Oh.
1: Oh, yeah. And the five stories we're watching today coming right up.

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7: A better life with Dr. Sanjay Gupta.
8: 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Sounds pretty good, right? Well, that's essentially the promise of AI companions, and some people think they could help solve the loneliness epidemic. But many experts think these non-human companions could actually make things worse. And here's why. Real connection does require real vulnerability. The risk that the other person might disagree with you or see you differently. AI often removes that risk entirely. As one MIT professor put it, AI offers connection without vulnerability, which can feel good in the moment, no doubt, but it doesn't really nourish you. AI has plenty of good uses, but it is no substitute for a deep, enduring, complicated friendship. 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I'm Dr. Sanjay Gupta, helping you live a better life.
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2: All right. 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Jamie Markley, David Van Camp, Scott Robbins. You know what it's time for. The five stories we're watching today.
4: One, two, three, four, five.
5: Number five. In a bonkers turn of events, President Trump is apparently sitting down with his old fixer, Michael Cohen, for a podcast interview today.
2: That's unreal.
5: Cohen went scorched earth on Trump. Trump went scorched earth on him. Cohen went to prison. Trump's the president again. And, of course, Cohen was a star witness in the New York felony trial brought against Trump.
6: Well, this ought to be interesting.
5: Very much so, yes.
6: Wow, yeah.
5: It's kind of wild.
2: Do you think there's any chance Trump will win him over?
5: I think that's probably already happened, but Michael Cohen's always been a beggar. I know we got it. We're supposed to move
6: exactly
5: on this segment, but I have to share the story again.
2: It is wild.
5: It was Michael Cohen's son's bar mitzvah.
2: Yes.
5: And he had been telling everybody that Donald Trump was going to speak. Donald Trump shows up like hours late.
2: Mm-hmm.
5: And then
2: He
5: had other stuff going on. He was a busy guy, but he made an appearance. Then he grabs the microphone on the stage and spends several minutes just roasting Michael Cohen in front of his son, his rabbi, everybody.
2: Oh, yeah. Yeah, this guy, begging me to be here.
5: He's begging me to be here. Oh, my gosh. All right.
6: Wow.
5: Number four, the FBI seized former Representative Eric Swalwell's electronics from him at the airport, and they also went after him and his D.C. home in this investigation over sexual misconduct allegations. At number three.
2: Man, that is big.
6: Oh, yeah.
5: It is big. Yeah, they met him at the airport, and that dork was like, what do we do? What about my boarding pass? It's all online. It's all on the app now. Number three, after the murder of that 42-year-old woman in Fairfax County at the hands of an illegal alien, it is now being reported half of the suspects in Fairfax County's eight 2026 homicide cases are in the U.S. illegally.
6: Gosh.
5: This is a problem.
2: Yeah. Yes.
5: Number two, President Trump announced what he called economic D-Day against Iran, warning that countries providing Tehran with financial support could face serious consequences. And then number one, admittedly, I am going to personal stereo the hell out of this countdown. This is my favorite story of the day. Gustavo Gordillo is the co-chair of the New York City Democratic Socialists of America. He's what I've referred to as Gay Gomez Adams.
2: Oh, yeah.
5: Got the pencil-thin mustache, all that. Uh-huh. He claims that he's a union electrician. Here's the thing. The union put out a statement saying he failed his apprenticeship. They booted him because he wasn't showing up for work. And also, he didn't pay his dues. So
2: they
5: cut him off earlier this year. So if you're keeping score at home, the top socialist activist in New York City had his parents pay for his Yale degree. They also bought him a $1.5 million house in New York. He failed out of the only job he ever tried to work and didn't pay his bills.
6: You got fired from a union job.
5: Yes.
2: Okay.
6: Well, that's not every day you hear that.
5: Yes. These socialists are mostly, the leadership is mostly downwardly mobile trust fund dorks.
2: Yes. You've been saying that for a long time.
5: Those are the top five stories that we're watching today.
2: And that's just big proof of that. Do you want more from L.A.?
6: I do.
2: Okay. L.A. also, we were talking about this earlier, because they've opened up these little huts for the homeless to go either have sex or, you know, pleasure themselves. Because they deserve privacy, is what this one person was saying.

0: They've also voted to allow homeless camps to reopen around city parks. Remember, they were finally going to clean up the city parks and finally get it out of there, you know, kids and everything else. No, the council voted to allow people to set up camps and live in parks after a proposal by DSA council member Hugo Soto Martinez.
1: Mm.
0: And the council voted 10-3 in favor of lifting anti-camping restrictions at more than a dozen parks and public spaces across Hollywood.
2: It's unbelievable.
0: Silver Lake and surrounding neighborhoods.
1: They need the votes. They need the activists to go in there and have them fill out the registration and ballots.
0: Is that what it is?
1: I think so, yeah.
0: It's unreal.
2: As long as they knock before they enter the sugar shack.
1: You don't want to do that, yeah.
0: It does. It sounds like a joke that somebody made up when they were talking about it.
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0: More and what's your story coming up?

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0: The Markley Van Camp and Robbins Show. Jamie Markley, David Van Camp, Scott Robbins. All right, so your buddy Tallarico's back at it, David.
1: Yeah, my buddy. Oh, okay, yeah, sure. Well, this has to do with Carmelo Anthony.
0: I was obviously joking, but dang.
2: He went hard there, didn't he?
0: I know where that button is now. Boom.
1: Well, this has to do with Carmelo Anthony. Carmelo Anthony is the dude who murdered Austin Metcalf at a high school track meet in suburban Dallas. He's been sentenced to 35 years in prison for, well, stabbing Metcalf in the heart and killing him.
0: Yeah.
1: And they're back in court today. They want a new trial, and so there's a hearing underway in the Collin County Courthouse. Because apparently it's racist to convict a black kid for stabbing a white kid in the heart.
0: Okay.
1: Yeah, you got the new Black Panthers out there saying,
0: not
1: yes,
0: surprised.
1: they need to let him go. Carmelo should be free.
0: Why?
1: It was self-defense or something. All right.
0: Yeah. Anyone that's followed the case knows that's the biggest bunch of nonsense
1: that's
0: ever been said.
1: Well, James Tallarico, the Democrat running for Senate in Texas, is trying to appeal to black voters by agreeing with that, it seems, because he's got some trouble with the black vote.
0: Yes.
1: Because, his former primary opponent said that the campaign was racist. Tallarico is a white supremacist.
0: Yeah.
1: And as we established yesterday, hates handicapped kids.
2: Yeah, he does.
1: He does.
2: We did, yeah.
0: Okay.
1: He made the Democrat pilgrimage to the radio show The Breakfast Club.
0: Yes!
1: Because, of course,
0: he was on with the fraud, Charlemagne the Fraud.
1: Yeah, and he was asked about the Carmelo Anthony case.
0: Awesome.
3: Texas, we see what happened with Carmelo Anthony, and you said it was a tragedy.
4: Yeah.
3: What did you mean by that?
4: Well, I've done a lot of work in the State House on justice reform, and right now we've got a system that doesn't serve all Americans equally, and we know
0: how
4: black Texans have been have not gotten the justice they deserve in many cases. And
0: we know many cases. Mm-hmm. Can you give us two?
4: Yeah.
0: What exactly are you talking about? They don't do it.
4: Nope. You know, I'm not an expert on this particular case, but I know that there were no black members of the jury. And to me, that's the only evidence you need to really prove that this system is not working.
0: Oh, okay.
4: Or black Texans.
0: Got it. Listen, man, you could save all the nonsense and just go on there.
5: I love black people!
0: Just do that song and dance. It's pretty much the same. It's about as authentic.
1: Well, it was really weird, though, watching. He was very fidgety in that interview because he kept checking to make sure his wallet was still in his pocket. He gets nervous around black people. He is a white supremacist, after all.
0: Oh, gosh.
2: He's twitchy anyway. He's just...
0: Well, dude, when you got to jump through hoops like that all the time and you can't be who you really are, that's got to be tough. And it's not working. Doesn't come off very well.
2: You don't want that until you're actually elected. Then you can release the who I really am card after that.
0: Well, I would love to see he and Pete Buttigieg together, just one after another, trying to convince black voters that they're okay and that they should vote for them. Because it's hilarious, both sides. I would want to see who would actually gain the trust more. If you had to bet on one, who would it be?
1: Oh, buddy.
2: No.
1: I'd probably say Pete Buttigieg.
2: I was going to say that, too, because I think he's a little smarter. Yeah.
1: Because, I mean, as long as you kept, as long as you made sure that nobody knew that he was out of the closet, I think you would have a better job.
0: Well, I think that's kind of a given now, isn't it?
1: No, I know, but I'm also just saying he doesn't read as quote-unquote gay as Tallarico does.
0: Got it. Yeah. Okay.
2: Boy,
0: just a fun exercise.
2: Wow, what a pairing that is.
0: No kidding.
2: Holy cow.
0: A little earlier we were talking about Los Angeles and all these crazy ideas that they're implementing right now. And having these little, tiny little homes where homeless people can go have sex or whatever, because they deserve privacy. And 84 of these huts have gone up, and they're having the homeless build their camps again in the public parks and all of that. And Michael Schellenberger was on Fox to talk about some of this because he had a book out. This was like 5 years ago. I think he might mention it in one of the clips. And I remember it at the time, him talking about how they throw all this money at the homeless problem in all these big cities, and it only makes things worse. But they were talking about the public restrooms and what a disaster they are. And this is what he had to say.
5: It's just really simple. I mean, they're being trashed by addicts, people with mental illness. They're going in there. They're using drugs together. They are having sex in there. They're extremely dangerous places. These are all just consequences of allowing large numbers of people to live on the streets in violation of anti-camping laws. California's passed 6832 legislation in 2024 that would crack down on fentanyl drug dealing. The governor has refused to fund it. This is insane. They literally will not enforce this law that we all passed. And so that's what you get. You get what you allow. If you allow addicts to take over your bathrooms, they're going to take over the bathrooms. If you create special places for them to have sex with each other, you're going to have a lot of rape. This is the reality. They know this perfectly well. Nobody can be surprised. This has been their policy for decades.
0: Okay, so the whole toxic empathy thing seems like they got to know by now. This doesn't work.
1: Right.
0: You can't tolerate it.
2: Aren't parks by design set up for families with recreational activities?
1: Yeah.
2: Swing sets and picnic tables and other things that you can enjoy in a park, city park.
0: Some of these people want to repurpose the swing sets for other acrobatic.
2: It's like
0: sorts of activities,
2: like,
0: Scott.
2: I don't even understand.
0: These people deserve a space, too, to swing from things.
2: Right, exactly.
0: Okay.
2: Yeah, turn it into a KOA with swing sets.
0: There's Schellenberger, too, just talking about big cities, because this is what happens.
5: It's amazing. Yeah, it's sort of never-ending. I think that it's about time we just sort of acknowledge, look, they're clearly out to destroy the cities. You can't call this unintentional. I mean, San Francisco, my book, came out 5 years ago. They know exactly what they're doing. As a former public safety director of Denver told me, you get what you allow. So if you allow street prostitution, if you allow sexual assault, people living in tents, open air drug dealing, that's what you get. So I don't think you can call this sort of an unintended consequence of compassionate policies. They're just openly wrecking their cities.
0: Yeah. And it's the story you had yesterday, David, where Karen Bass says, yeah, donate to my campaign and tax dollars will go into it.
1: Yes.
0: What was it, five times?
1: Yeah. It was like a five-time match. Yeah. For small dollar donations.
0: Yes. So your tax, you may never vote for this person. You may never vote for that party, but your tax dollars is going to that person.
1: Yes.
2: Yep.
0: What a scam it all is.
1: Of course.
0: Absolute insanity, man. Crazy. All right. It's that time. We do it a couple of times a day. Go around the table. It may not be the biggest story out there, but it caught your attention. You want to bring it in. David, today, what's your story?
1: As somebody who has just recently reseeded a lawn and is very, very proud of the grass that has grown, there used to be a gravel pit in my backyard. I dug up all the gravel a few months ago, and I planted the grass seed, and I've watered it. I've cared for it. I am a grass daddy, and I'm very proud of the grass that I have grown. This cracked me up. When President Trump was showing off new landscaping at the White House, they put down grass seed to restore the lawn.

0: and he got philosophical about it.
1: Really? I'm still trying to get over you calling yourself Grass Daddy.
2: It's an infamous lawn mowing company.
1: I guess so. Okay.
3: You know, grass has a life like humans have a life. And this is all going to be right now. It's put in. If you come back in 2 weeks, 3 weeks, it's in shock. But you come back in 2 or 3 weeks, this has all been redone. It's all been topsoiled. In other words, we put topsoil, brand new earth on top. Lot of good ingredients in that earth for grass. If you're grass, you're very happy. And this grass will look so beautiful. If you remember, it had big sunken areas in here, and it was pretty bad. It was in bad shape. But this grass is the highest quality. It was given free of charge by Scotts Miracle-Gro. Scotts. And Scotts is a great company. They actually contributed to my campaign. I must be honest. You'll figure that one out. And they said to me, sir, we'd like to replace the grass at the White House with the highest quality grass and do a real job. So, Scotts, I want to thank Scotts Miracle-Gro.
2: All right. So, 7 times you mentioned Scotts.
0: They had a contract.
1: You said Scotts. Dang it. If he just didn't have the S on there.
3: Scott!
1: That would be great.
0: Well, I too use Scotts Miracle-Gro, and it did wonders. A couple weeks of...
2: He holding the bag when he said
0: No, he wasn't. I'd like to see him out there with the little broadcaster just like rolling back and forth. Make sure you're doubling up on that, you know?
1: Oh, that's great, man.
0: You got to make sure you're putting some high-quality compost over that to make sure that the seed doesn't get too shocked by the sun. You know, you want it to all stay in place, not get washed away by the water. You know?
1: Yes.
2: Oh my gosh, that was great.
1: I think I'm changing my story to something else. I gotta take care of this, though. But Scotty, what's your story for
2: Well, as you guys probably know, the Prince Harry and Meghan are on their way back to the UK. Apparently, they informed King Charles over the weekend that they were coming back. They said they're going to hang on to their Monticello estate and their property in Portugal. But people are throwing a flag on the Santa Barbara County one in Monticello. Records are showing, by the way, that their company, Rockbridge LLC, bought the 7.38-acre estate for $14.65 million back in June 9th of 2020. 3 days later, the company took out a $9.52 million loan from City National Bank. By the way, this is an adjustable-rate mortgage, starting at 2.49%, capable of going as high as almost 8% by 2030. No refinance on the books either. They calculated the loan runs somewhere between $40,000 and $43,000 a month on a standard 30-year term. That's north of $480,000 a year before taxes. They add all this up and what it's costing them to live there. It is remarkable the amount of money. The county tax obtained by the New York Post shows the bill climbing every year they've owned the home. From $136,000 in 2021-22 to $141,000, then $144,000, then $146,000, before landing this year at almost $150,000. Add those 5 years together, and Harry and Meghan have paid roughly $721,000 in property taxes alone since the first assessment. And this goes past what the insurance cost, what the gardeners cost, what everything else costs. So people are like, well, they can say whatever they want, but this is a financial decision. They're getting the hell out of Dodge while they have a chance.
1: Got it.
2: And they're going back to the UK on this thing. So, because everything they've touched stiffed. I mean, everything that earned income from them was a bomb.
1: Yeah.
2: His book, his stupid book that came out that nobody bought.
1: Yeah.
2: Then she had the Netflix series.
1: Yes,
2: they had a Netflix series together, the podcast. Yeah, the whole thing's a disaster. So tail tucked between their legs, they're heading back to the UK. They can sponge off Chuck for a while longer.
1: All right, for my story, David, you mentioned you're the grass daddy, and it reminded me. I'll just bring this in. I hope I'm not, you know, making anybody uncomfortable. My youngest daughter, her high school boyfriend, and they're still friends. Great kid. Well, he's not a kid now. He's a young man.
2: Right.
1: Because he's graduated from college. He was a high school pitcher. I think you probably remember me showing you clips of him. Whatever. His name's Ben.
2: Uh-huh.
1: Okay. Ben's got his first teaching job at a school in Southwest Missouri. Right? And he's going to be the first year baseball coach. And he goes to look at the field and he sees it. You talk about disaster. Mm.

0: he put it on Instagram, like, here's the project. I'm going to try to make this into a nice baseball field. Okay? And so he starts this thing. And this was just within the last week or so. Where here's day one, and here's how I'm going to work to do this. And, well, I think here's part of it. You can hear it.
1: A work of art. We are over a week on this project, guys, and the numbers continue to blow my mind. Here's how many followers we're at. Here's how many total views we're at. And here's how much money we've raised.
0: That is 53,000 followers, 1.9 million views, $11,000 raised.
2: All right, good for him.
0: Yeah. Because it was a... Dude, even the equipment, the flat tires on the Gator.
2: Oh, gosh.
0: I mean, the weed whacker is leaking gas and just weeds and shrub all over this field. And I'm looking at it just after a week. It actually looks like a baseball field. It's really cool.
2: That's awesome.
0: Yeah, and so
1: guys,
0: I think...
1: thank you so much for the support. I cannot emphasize this enough. Without you, none of this would be possible. I appreciate you guys watching. I appreciate the comments, and I appreciate the love and support.
0: So it's really sweet. It's Project Field Revival. And I think it's one of the guys from the grounds crew of the Mets has been now in contact with him to give him tips.
2: Wow. Well, it looks like a disaster, like you said. But I can't imagine, like, playing shortstop or something with that field.
0: Yeah, he's going to
2: one hopper take your head off. I mean,
0: I think by the spring it's going to be a great baseball
2: good.
0: Field.
2: Good for him.
0: For Ben. Yeah, I thought it was really cool. All right, we got to get to Nimrod's of the News and a news update next.

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0: The Markley Van Camp and Robin Show. 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
0: Very good. All right, we run out of time.
2: I got it!
0: Yes, we got it.
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6: I love the poorly educated.
0: All right. Nimrod's in the News. We go to Iowa. That's where a 45-year-old postal worker by the name of Jill Brown's been arrested. Why? Well, she's stealing Menards rebates from people's mail and then redeeming them herself.
2: Well, dang.
0: Homeowner complained about the rebate being missing. Hey, where is it? Menards reported it's been redeemed. What? They figured out that Jill had cashed it in and had done it many times over a couple of years. Guilty, and that's Nimrod's in the News.
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12: From ABC News, I'm Dave Packer. The FBI searched the home of former California Democratic Congressman Eric Swalwell today. ABC's Perry Russum.
13: Sources tell ABC News former Congressman Eric Swalwell was served a warrant by federal agents Saturday night at San Francisco International Airport. They seized his laptop and his iPhone. The next day, agents searched his home in Washington, D.C. The California Democrat, once a rising star, resigned in disgrace amid accusations of sexual misconduct. Sources tell ABC News the criminal investigation centers around allegations of sexual assault. Swalwell has denied ever assaulting anybody.
5: An arrest in an alleged terror plot in New York State. A 35-year-old Jessica Bowie is accused of plotting to attack the New York State Capitol building in Albany. First Assistant U.S. Attorney John Sarcone.
14: On Wednesday, August 19, 2026, Bowie was apprehended by law enforcement for her actions attempting to provide material support to designated foreign terrorist organizations.
5: Bowie allegedly pledging allegiance to ISIS. In Massachusetts, a jury in the murder trial of Lindsay Clancy sent home early this morning. The defense could rest its case tomorrow in the trial of the mother whose attorneys claim that she killed her three children due to postpartum psychosis. There are a little more than 10 weeks now to go until the midterm elections, and the economy remains top of mind for many potential voters. North of New York City in Peekskill, Doreen Hodge says she has to shop around for the best prices instead of going to the place she prefers.
15: Grocery prices are high everywhere. And I just actually came here because to see if something I wanted to buy was lower.
5: A recent Associated Press NORC poll found that two-thirds of adults disapprove of President Trump's handling of the economy. Two fishermen are back on dry land after spending 5 days stranded at sea. They survived by clinging onto a large cooler as they drifted in the Pacific. The Mexican Navy rescuing the men after an aircraft spotted them. Both men said to be in stable condition. 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
5: 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The Salvation Army is now stepping in to help families who need food. ABC's Alex Perez has more from Gary, Indiana.
19: There are still some 70,000 customers without power, and the utility company believes it won't be until Tuesday, a full 2 weeks after the storm hit, that they'll be able to get everyone.